That was U2, One Tree Hill. And when I was looking at that title and I was thinking about where do I remember seeing a hill with one tree on it? And if you're coming from Carmax or going towards Braeburn, right on the north side, there's a couple of hills there. And you'll notice one of the hills has one tree right at the top.

0: That was a band called the Cranberries Dreams. And thinking about cranberries, they're probably growing really good up on a mountain just about now. And that's one of the things we have this time of the year where we start picking all the good crops and vegetables that we planted all summer.
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0: Rolling Stones are going to rip this joint. And before that, we heard Henry Lee Summers' Hey Baby, taking us closer to the local news with your host, William Carlicky, on Shone FM. 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
1: This is Stuart Cardinal Bunnell with the Shonathem News for Friday, August 21st. Yukon RCMP's Crime Reduction Unit has charged two British Columbia men with drug trafficking offenses. In a media release, police say that members of the Crime Reduction Unit were involved in an ongoing investigation into suspected drug trafficking in Whitehorse earlier this month when a target vehicle was engaged in a traffic stop in Riverdale. According to the release, 24-year-old Ian Alexander Wilkins of Surrey, BC, and 18-year-old Adrian Stephen Crampton of Aldergrove, BC, were arrested and charged with possession of cocaine for the purpose of trafficking, possession of proceeds of crime over $5,000, and possession of proceeds of crime under $5,000. The release says that the Crime Reduction Unit obtained and executed Controlled Drugs and Substances Act search warrants, and as a result of those searches, police seized approximately 6.19 grams of cocaine packaged for resale and over $36,000 in cash believed to be proceeds of crime. Wilkins and Crampton appeared in court on August 8th and were released on electronic monitoring with conditions to reside in BC until their next court appearance on September 9th. Whitehorse RCMP is investigating a fatal collision on the Alaska Highway earlier this week. In a media release, police say that a black 2024 Chevrolet Equinox and a maroon 2000 GMC Jimny were involved in a collision between the Crestview Subdivision and Cousins Airfield Road on August 18th. According to the release, one driver was pronounced deceased at the scene, while the other was transported for medical treatment. In the release, investigators say that they are looking for an individual who was at the scene before police arrived, but left before officers obtained their information. Police believe the individual spoke with another witness at the scene and may have information relevant to the investigation. Police are asking the individual in question, as well as anyone with information or dash camera footage that may assist in the investigation, to contact Whitehorse RCMP at 867-667-5555. The government of Yukon is expanding its bursary program for Yukon students pursuing careers in health professions. In a media release, the Yukon government says that Budget 2026 allocated an additional $200,000 to strengthen the bursary program, bringing total program funding up to $289,000. According to the release, the increase to the bursary program is also leading the Yukon government to increase the target number of yearly bursary awards by over 50%. Funding available through the bursary program includes up to $15,000 for medical students and residents, up to $7,500 for nursing students and students pursuing eligible health and social services degrees or master's programs, and up to $30,000 for students pursuing eligible certificate or diploma programs. Applications for the 2026-27 academic year are accepted through the Yukon government's Student Financial Assistance Portal until August 31st. For more information, visit yukon.ca. The Government of Canada has announced a $2.4 million investment to establish a new research center to address Indigenous health priorities in the Yukon. In a media release, Minister of Health Marjorie Michel announced that the funding through the Canadian Institute of Health Research will establish a network environment for Indigenous health.

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0: That was Rick Ocasek, Crashland Consequence. And George Thorogood starting off that set with Shake Your Moneymaker with your host William Carlick here on Shona FM. Our time right now is 5:38, so we're right down to the last less than half an hour before I check out.
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That was Millstone, Wild and Untamed. Before that, we heard from Glass Tiger, Rhythm of Your Love. You're listening to William Carlick here, and our time is 5:49. And it's getting right to the point where I have a few more songs, and that's it for me. And my weekend starts.

That was Norman Greenbaum, Spirit in the Sky. That's taken me pretty well close to my Friday edition of the Drive Home Show here on Chuan FM. Hope you enjoyed all the music I played. And if you did, tune back in again next Monday and we'll do it all again with a new set of songs, because I do have a lot of classic rock on file. And I hope you enjoy the ones I played so far. And right now I'm going to be heading out the beautiful city of Whitehorse. Right now we're at plus 17 and it's cloudy, so that plus 17, I'll take it all day long, because to me that's a warm summer day. And taking us out of here is the Hooters, All You Zombies. Maybe there's a message, I don't know.

0: Now this update from the Canadian Press. The clock is running down to strike a new deal with Canada and the U.S. and avoid costly new tariffs. U.S. President Donald Trump says the two countries have a good relationship and that a deal with Canada is within reach. Montreal is planning a major overhaul of its policing practices, which will include the use of body cameras and new powers to fine people who insult city employees. Critics warn the new verbal bylaw could violate charter protections and also disproportionately affect vulnerable people, while police say their goal is to prevent verbal confrontations from escalating into violence. Summerland, BC is moving from wildfire emergency mode to recovery as the Bald Range wildfire continues to burn outside of the community. About 20,000 people were forced to evacuate when the blaze surged on August 7th, destroying roughly 150 structures and damaging power and telecommunications infrastructure, while also affecting the bottom line of several tourism-based businesses. From the Canadian Press, I'm John Kennedy.
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3: Welcome to The Collective. I'm Lance DeLille. On today's show, we're featuring songs that never cracked Billboard's Top 40. For decades, the Billboard Top 40 represented the biggest hit songs in America based on sales and radio airplay. Yet many songs that failed to reach that benchmark still became classics, whether rediscovered through FM rock radio, MTV, films, and popular culture long after their original release. Some were too unconventional for pop radio. Others connected more as album tracks than hit singles. But despite missing the top 40, listeners kept these songs alive for generations. We'll hear songs from Rush, U2, and Journey that may have missed the top 40, but eventually outgrew the charts themselves. But first, released in 1967 as a standalone single, What a Wonderful World was written during one of the most turbulent periods in modern American history. While much of popular culture reflected division and unrest, the song intentionally focused on hope and humanity. The recording stalled at just 116 on the Billboard Top 40 during its original American release, reportedly receiving little support from Armstrong's own record label, ABC Records, and their president, Larry Newton. Newton refused to support the recording because he hated its slow, sentimental ballad style. He wanted an upbeat, swinging Dixieland song similar to Armstrong's 1964 smash hit, Hello, Dolly, and strongly disagreed with the direction of the new single. But the song found new life in 1987 with the appearance in Robin Williams' film Good Morning Vietnam. What once underperformed commercially eventually became one of the most beloved songs ever recorded. Here's Louis Armstrong and What a Wonderful World on The Collective.

bright, blessed day, the dogs say goodnight, and I think to myself,

The 1967 single introduced mainstream audiences to the groundbreaking sound of the now legendary guitarist. But despite later becoming one of rock's most influential recordings, the song peaked only at number 65 on the Billboard chart. At the time, distorted guitars and psychedelic production pushed far beyond what mainstream pop radio typically embraced. Ironically, the artist first found greater commercial success in the UK than in America. Still, musicians and FM rock radio kept the song alive, eventually turning it into one of the most defining and important guitar recordings in music history. That was Jimi Hendrix and Purple Haze. On The Collective, I'm Lance Stillell. Written by Robbie Robertson and released in 1968 from the album Music from the Big Pink, this song blended gospel, folk, country, and rock into a sound that helped define Americana music. The song reached only number 63 on Billboard Top 40, but as FM album rock radio grew into popularity, the song found a lasting audience far beyond traditional singles charts. Its legacy continued growing through films, cover versions, and classic rock radio. 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

0: From the 1971 album Madman Across the Water, the single stalled at number 41 on the Billboard chart, missing the top 40 by just one position. At over 6 minutes long, many radio stations considered the song difficult to program during the singles-driven era. Most singles at that time were about 3 minutes or less. For years, it remained more of an album favorite than a major hit single. Then came the unforgettable appearance in Cameron Crowe's 2000 film, Almost Famous, introducing the song to an entirely new generation. Today, it stands as one of Elton John's signature recordings. From Elton John, that was Tiny Dancer on The Collective.
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0: Welcome back to The Collective as we feature songs that never cracked the Billboard's top 40. I'm Lance DeLille. Released in 1978 from the album Infinity, the song introduced many listeners to Journey's vocalist Steve Perry, who joined the group in October of 1977. Written as a tribute to San Francisco, the song peaked at number 68 on the Billboard Top 40. But FM rock radio and Journey's live performances helped turn the recording into one of the band's most enduring songs. Over time, Lights became deeply tied to San Francisco sports and culture. Here's Journey and Lights on The Collective.

That was Journey and Lights on the Collective. At first, this 1981 single from the album High and Dry received modest attention in America, peaking just at number 61 on the Billboard Top 40. But heavy MTV rotation in 1982 changed everything. Its music video helped introduce Def Leppard to a massive audience and become one of the early examples of MTV transforming a rock song into a cultural breakthrough. Produced by Robert John Mutt Lange, this is Def Leppard and Bringing on the Heartbreak on The Collective.

Released in 1983, it became the band's first major international breakthrough. From their album War, the song was inspired partly by political unrest in Poland, blending emotional vulnerability with political themes. Yet despite its global success, the single reached only number 53 on the Billboard Top 40. Through touring, college rock radio, and MTV exposure, the band gradually built one of the most loyal audiences in rock music. That was U2 and New Year's Day. On The Collective, I'm Lance DeLille. Driven by eerie production and an intense vocal performance from Phil Collins, the group's song stalled at number 73 on the Billboard chart in America. Released in 1983 from the album Genesis, the song showcased a darker and more experimental side of the group. Its unconventional sound made it less accessible for mainstream pop radio, but over time, the song earned enormous respect among Genesis fans and critics alike. This is Genesis and Mama on The Collective.

0: That was Genesis and Mama on The Collective.
1: 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The Collective with Lance DeLille returns in a moment.
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0: Welcome back to The Collective as we feature songs that never cracked the Billboard's Top 40. I'm Lance DeLille. Inspired by a real-life story, this 1992 release from the album 10, Jeremy became one of the defining songs of the grunge era. The song carried emotional weight far beyond a typical rock single, and it only peaked at number 79 on the Billboard Top 40. Its haunting video became a cultural phenomenon on MTV. The song's emotional intensity and powerful storytelling helped transform the song into one of the signature recordings of the 1990s. This is Pearl Jam and Jeremy on The Collective.

Released in 2000 from the album Parachutes, the song is considered one of the band's defining songs, though it only reached number 40 on the Billboard Top 40 during its original American release. Alternative radio embraced the song long before mainstream pop stations fully caught on, but over time, streaming, film, and television exposure helped turn the single into a modern classic. That was Coldplay and Yellow. On The Collective, I'm Lance DeLille. Released in 1981 from the album Moving Pictures, one of Rush's most successful albums, the record sold more than 5 million copies in the United States alone and an estimated 6 to 7 million worldwide. Yet despite their third release from the album and becoming the band's signature song, earning legendary status over time, the single only reached number 44 on the Billboard Top 40 during its original release. With its complex musicianship and philosophical lyrics, the song never fit the mold of a traditional pop single. Instead, Tom Sawyer grew through FM rock radio, live performances, and later through film, television, and video games, eventually becoming one of the progressive rock's defining recordings. This is Rush and Tom Sawyer on The Collective.

0: That was Rush and Tom Sawyer on The Collective. Thanks for tuning into The Collective this week as we featured songs that never cracked the Billboard's Top 40. For The Collective, I'm Lance DeLille. We'll see you soon. Bye for now.
1: You've been listening to The Collective with Lance DeLille. 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The Collective has been a Listen Entertainment production. Until then, this is the beginning's end.
2: From the National Newsroom of the Canadian Press, I'm John Kennedy. The clock is ticking down on a new U.S. tariff deadline, but U.S. President Donald Trump says a trade deal with Canada is still within reach. Trump says the two countries have a good relationship, while Canadian negotiators remain in Washington to try and finalize an agreement before the 50% tariffs take effect just after midnight. The deal is expected to cover steel, aluminum, lumber, and autos, while addressing U.S. concerns about dairy market access and Canada's restrictions on American alcohol. Conservative leader Pierre Poilievre says he asks all of his MPs to use their connections that they have in the United States in order to advocate for Canadian interests. His comments come after U.S. Vice President J.D. Vance mocked Poilievre and dismissed him as a non-entity in trade talks between the two countries. While speaking at a private fundraiser in New York, Vance also described Conservative Jamil Giovanni as an effective advocate for Canada, highlighting the Ontario MP's close ties to the White House. Some conservatives strategists say Giovanni's frequent trips to Washington could be undermining Poilievre, while others argue he's simply trying to help. Victims of prosecution hope that Canada's new national monument for the LGBTQ plus people will be a place to learn, grieve, and celebrate. The monument's opening in Ottawa was funded through a settlement in a class action lawsuit brought by more than 700 people. Governor General Luis Arbour unveiled the monument with other dignitaries and prominent Canadians.
3: This monument testifies to the determination of all the people who have had the courage to speak out against discrimination and injustice.
2: The ceremony comes amid a global pushback in LGBTQ plus rights. The parent company of Air Transat says its jet fuel costs have surged by more than $100 million in the latest quarter. The soaring cost is thanks to the ripple effects of the Iran war, and it's prompting the company to seek help from Ottawa. Last month, Transat secured up to $150 million in federal aid to help offset the soaring price of jet fuel. The company says it has limited ability to pass the rising costs on to consumers. Meanwhile, the U.S. Navy may be considering renaming a new aircraft carrier after U.S. President Donald Trump. The vessel that's under consideration had been chosen previously to honor a highly respected World War II hero, Doris Dory Miller. ABC Chief Global Affairs Correspondent Martha Raddatz has the details.
4: He was the first African-American in history chosen to have a U.S. aircraft carrier named in his honor, a World War II hero named Doris Miller. But tonight, sources tell ABC News, the Pentagon may soon strip that honor away in order to rename the ship after President Trump.
2: Miller was a Navy cook aboard a battleship in Pearl Harbor in 1941 when the Japanese attacked. He took to a deck gunner with no training and began firing back. He also carried injured sailors off of sinking ships. 2 years later, he was killed in action. This is the Canadian Press. In sports, Canadian quarterback Trey Ford gets the start tomorrow as the Hamilton Tiger Cats visit the Toronto Argonauts. Ford helped rally Hamilton past Saskatchewan last week and ran for 109 yards in an earlier win over Toronto. The Tiger Cats can take sole possession of the second place in the CFL's East Division with a victory. DeMar DeRozan has agreed to a one-year deal with the Denver Nuggets. Reports say it's worth a veteran minimum of $3.9 million U.S. The six-time All-Star will join the fifth team of his career. The former Toronto Raptor averaged 18.4 points a game with Sacramento last season. Toronto Tempo guard Brittany Skies is expecting a raucous crowd when the expansion team takes the court in Vancouver tonight for the first of two games at Rogers Arena. The Tempo face the Portland Fire tonight, with the reigning WNBA champion Las Vegas Aces to follow on Sunday. Toronto has lost 12 games straight. From the Canadian Press, I'm John Kennedy.

Listen, people, I don't know how you expect to ever stop the war if you can't sing any better than that. There's about 300,000 of you out there. I want you to start singing. Come on. And it's one.

0: From the National Newsroom of the Canadian Press, I'm John Kennedy. U.S. President Donald Trump says the trade deal with Canada is moving along. If there's no deal and no extension, Trump's latest tariff threat of 50% levies on a wide range of Canadian goods will take effect just after midnight. Trump told reporters late this afternoon that the U.S. should be able to reach a deal with Canada. Canada-U.S. Trade Minister Dominic LeBlanc and Canada's chief negotiator Janice Charette have been holed up this afternoon with the U.S. Trade Representative at his office in Washington. A former conservative advisor says leader Pierre Poilievre is being undermined by one of his MPs making repeated trips to the U.S. Ontario conservative MP Jamil Giovanni is longtime friends with U.S. Vice President J.D. Vance, and Vance recently praised Giovanni in a recent speech for playing an active role in the trade talks while dismissing Poilievre as a non-entity. Summa Strategies chair Tim Powers says Giovanni is not a team player, and his efforts in Washington are demonstrating some of the weaknesses for Poilievre. Manitoba's premier says studies showing year-round shipping potential from the port of Churchill boost the case for expanding the Arctic deep-sea port. Studies show the advance in marine technology and declining sea ice due to climate change mean shipping can greatly expand from the current four-month window. Wab Canoe says the studies address a key concern from shippers and will help attract investment. The potential development has faced some pushback from Indigenous groups, but Canoe says it could be the key to promoting a traditional way of life.
1: The old way of doing things needs encouragement and shepherding and support, and economic resources are one of the crucial ways that we can make that happen.
0: The port has seen limited shipping activity in recent years, but started shipping grain this year after a six-year hiatus, as well as limited amounts of zinc and potash. Canadian astronaut Jeremy Hansen was in Toronto to remark the opening of the Canadian National Exhibition. He tells the Canadian Press that he would love to explore anything else in space.
2: I am very much impassioned by this idea of getting humans back to a permanent establishment on the moon, having humans there going forward, and then using that as a stepping stone to Mars. I don't know that, you know, that is in my future. I would definitely love to be part of that. But most importantly, ensuring that we actually do that as a human race.
0: Hansen became the first Canadian to venture to the moon and the first non-American to travel beyond low Earth orbit while flying in the historic Artemis II mission. He says it was extraordinary to view Canada and Hudson's Bay from the windows of the spacecraft. Meanwhile, the Pentagon has fired the editor-in-chief of the U.S. military newspaper Stars and Stripes. The paper is partially funded by the Pentagon, but has a long legacy of editorial independence. Eric Slavin says he was fired for a CBS interview where he said hypothetical censorship of news for service members would be a red line. This is the Canadian Press. Canadian teen Anna Wang is seven shots back at the CPKC Women's Open in Edmonton. She's at seven under par 133 after a 68 today. Japan's Miyu Yamashita has a five-shot lead on three players at the LPGA tournament's midway point. The New York Yankees' winning streak is up to five games after a 3-1 victory over the Toronto Blue Jays. Rookie Spencer Jones hit a towering two-run homer in the second inning. Starter Cam Schlittler gave up one run over six innings. Alejandro Kirk had an RBI single in the fifth inning to extend his hitting streak to 10 games. The Walter Cup, the Keeper Trophy won by the Montreal Victoire, is missing. The PWHL says the trophy did not arrive at its latest stop and is working with the shipping company that was moving it to locate it. The cup was supposed to be sent to Lethbridge. The actual Walter Cup that's presented during the championship is kept at the Hockey Hall of Fame. From the Canadian Press, I'm John Kennedy.

0: From the National Newsroom of the Canadian Press, I'm John Kennedy. Ottawa and Washington have failed to reach an agreement to avoid 50% tariffs on $20 billion worth of Canadian products. The last-ditch negotiations failed to resolve the latest strain in the already tense relationship between the two allies. U.S. President Donald Trump's import taxes will hit roughly 5% of what Canada ships to the United States every year, including products ranging from hockey sticks to tongue depressors. But the political impact will likely be even bigger than the economic fallout. Canada has threatened to retaliate against new tariffs with levies of its own, aggravating the trade war between countries that sold each other roughly $880 billion worth of goods and services last year. The tariffs were supposed to kick in at 12:01 a.m. on Wednesday, but U.S. President Donald Trump extended the deadline for 3 days to allow for more talks to continue. But the two countries still could not reach an agreement in time. Yukon First Nations Wildfire says it has dozens of trained firefighters that are ready to help battle an out-of-control fire in British Columbia, but the crews haven't been called. The organization says it has 40 firefighters available and has sent crews to BC and Alberta during previous fire seasons. CEO Nick Morrow says that the international crews are being used in BC, while his Indigenous-led crews remain on the sidelines. The Yukon government says the crews have been offered for deployment, but the decision depends on what resources are requested and when they're needed. Canadians planning to vote in the upcoming federal by-elections will have until Tuesday to apply for a special ballot.
1: Three by-elections are set for August 31st in the ridings of North Vancouver, Capilano, Chicoutimi-Lafayette in Quebec, and Beaches, East York in Toronto. Special ballots are used for voters who wish to cast their vote by mail or at an Elections Canada office, and applications can be completed online or in person. Elections Canada says voters who request a special ballot 10 days or less before Election Day should plan to return it in person at their local Elections Canada office. Diana Mussina, The Canadian Press.
0: The Department of Justice within the United States has agreed to settle a case against prominent social media company TikTok. ABC's Mike Dobusky has the details.
2: The Justice Department and TikTok have agreed to a $400 million settlement in a case that claimed TikTok violated child privacy laws. It marks one of the largest recoveries ever obtained in a case like this, with TikTok agreeing to pay $300 million immediately and another $100 million after an order vacating a prior consent decree has been filed. The DOJ first sued the company in 2024, claiming TikTok stored, collected, and processed data from children on the platform without getting parental consent.
0: The company has made strides in their efforts to better comply with the law since the lawsuit was filed, according to the Department of Justice. This is the Canadian Press. Canadian teen Anna Wang is 7 shots back at the CPKC Women's Open in Edmonton. She's at 7 under par 133 after a 68 today. Japan's Miyu Yamashita has a 5-shot lead on 3 players at the LPGA tournament's midway point. The New York Yankees' winning streak is up to 5 games after a 3-1 victory over the Toronto Blue Jays. Rookie Spencer Jones hit a towering 2-run homer in the second inning. Starter Cam Schlittler gave up 1 run over 6 innings. Alejandro Kirk had an RBI single in the 5th inning to extend his hitting streak to 10 games. The Walter Cup, the Keeper Trophy won by the Montreal Victoire, is missing. The PWHL says the trophy did not arrive at its latest stop and is working with the shipping company that was moving it to locate it. The cup was supposed to be sent to Lethbridge. The actual Walter Cup that's presented during the championship is kept at the Hockey Hall of Fame. From the Canadian Press, I'm John Kennedy

0: From the National Newsroom of the Canadian Press, I'm John Kennedy. Prime Minister Mark Carney says Canada will be putting dollar-for-dollar tariffs on the U.S. after a trade deal fell apart at the last minute. U.S. Trade Representative Jameson Greer says Canada walked away from the table and now 50% tariffs on $28 billion worth of Canadian goods will go into effect. He says the U.S. offered to reduce steel, aluminum, and auto tariffs in exchange for unnamed concessions.
1: Despite the U.S. offer to Canada to receive the best treatment of any major exporter to our market, new demands and walkbacks of other commitments by Canada have upended the careful balance reached in the past days.
0: Ontario Premier Doug Ford says in a statement that everything needs to be on the table to protect Canada's economy and sovereignty. The immediate wildfire threat has eased in Summerland, British Columbia, but officials say significant work remains as the province extends its state of emergency. The Bald Range wildfire forced roughly 20,000 people from their homes on August 7th, and it destroyed 150 structures in the community, while some evacuation orders remain in place. Businesses are also trying to recover as tourism operators report major losses to their bottom line in what is normally the busiest time of the year for them. The province says wildfire risk remains elevated, with roughly 125 active fires across British Columbia and roughly 40% considered out of control. Montreal's mayor and police chief have unveiled a plan to help rebuild public trust in the city's police service. The plan includes body cameras for officers, a review of police interactions with civilians, and a proposed bylaw that would impose fines on people who insult police or other municipal employees. Critics warn that the new powers would affect vulnerable people and raise concerns about freedom of expression, possibly violating charter rights. Mayor Soraya Martinez-Ferrada says body cameras could be introduced within a year, but acknowledges the measures alone will not restore public confidence. Police in Edmonton say charges are pending against a man who, a day after leaving prison, entered a Sikh temple early this morning and stabbed two worshippers with a screwdriver. The confrontation happened around 5 a.m. Community activist Benicia Sandhu says she was shaken to hear the stabbing happened at a temple that she attends on Sundays.
2: It's a place of worship, and it should be a place of peace and integrity, and people should not come here threatened.
0: She says the temple also has a community kitchen that offers free food to those in need. TikTok has agreed to pay $400 million to settle a U.S. Justice Department lawsuit over children's privacy. The department says TikTok will pay $300 million immediately, with another $100 million to follow if an earlier court order involving the company's predecessor is vacated. And the settlement comes as social media companies face growing criticism over the lack of protection and privacy for children on the platform. This is the Canadian Press. The New York Yankees' winning streak is up to 5 games after a 3-1 victory over the Toronto Blue Jays. Rookie Spencer Jones hit a towering 2-run homer in the second inning. Starter Cam Schlittler gave up 1 run over 6 innings. Alejandro Kirk had an RBI single in the 5th inning to extend his hitting streak to 10 games. The Walter Cup, the Keeper Trophy won by the Montreal Victoire, is missing. The PWHL says the trophy did not arrive at its latest stop and is working with the shipping company that was moving it to locate it. The cup was supposed to be sent to Lethbridge. The actual Walter Cup that's presented during the championship is kept at the Hockey Hall of Fame. Canadian teen Anna Wang is 7 shots back at the CPKC Women's Open in Edmonton. She's at 7 under par, 133 after a 68 today. Japan's Miyu Yamashita has a 5-shot lead on 3 players at the LPGA tournament's midway point. From the Canadian Press, I'm John Kennedy.

0: From the National Newsroom of the Canadian Press, I'm David Augustine. The U.S. and Canada have failed to reach a trade deal. That's according to U.S. Trade Representative Jameson Greer. Greer says Canada declined to finalize an agreement under terms reached earlier this week, and new tariffs will take effect at 12:01 Saturday morning. Prime Minister Mark Carney says the U.S. plans to impose a 50% tariff on about $28 billion worth of Canadian goods, with Canada matching those tariffs dollar for dollar. U.S. President Donald Trump had previously said a deal was moving along, while Trade Minister Dominic LeBlanc said there was still more work to do. Canada's National Monument for LGBTQ plus people has officially opened in Ottawa. The monument is the result of a lawsuit brought by members of the military and public service who were fired on suspicion that they were part of a gender or sexual minority. At the opening ceremony, poet Ivan Coyote says this monument is meant to honor people who did not live long enough to make things right.
1: Here we stand in front of the queerest monument in the world, because there is nothing braver in this world than someone who knows who they are and has been taught to be proud of their history.
0: The monument sits just west of Parliament Hill, and the design shows the imprint of a cloud in mirrored tile with hundreds of thousands of small glass squares, which are meant to evoke disco balls. The Department of Justice in the U.S. has agreed to settle a case against a prominent social media company. ABC's Mike Dubusky with the details.
2: The Justice Department and TikTok have agreed to a $400 million settlement in a case that claimed TikTok violated child privacy laws. It marks one of the largest recoveries ever obtained in a case like this, with TikTok agreeing to pay $300 million immediately and another $100 million after an order vacating a prior consent decree has been filed. The DOJ first sued the company in 2024, claiming TikTok stored, collected, and processed data from children on the platform without getting parental consent.
0: The company has made strides in their efforts to better comply with the law since the lawsuit was filed. That's according to the DOJ. Another group of belugas is leaving the shuttered marine land in Niagara Falls as three whales begin their journey to a new home in San Diego. The park says Cypress, Jasper, and Xavier were moved into transport tanks Friday night before being loaded onto a plane bound for SeaWorld. And Roots might have signed a deal to sell the retailer to a U.S. brand management firm, but the retailer's CEO says don't expect any dramatic changes. Megan Roach says the possible new owners are dedicated to keeping the company true to its roots.
3: I don't think you're going to see a Roots brand that, you know, doesn't look like the brand you expect. I think you're going to see this team putting in place a lot of exciting things that are going to bring the brand forward in really good ways.
0: If the deal gets shareholder and regulatory approvals, Marquee Brands will spend $4.10 per share on the purchase. It will partner with Club Monaco founder Joe Mimran's company to develop, manufacture, and distribute Roots clothing for Canadian and U.S. stores. This is the Canadian Press. In sports, Canadian teen Anna Wang is seven shots back of the CPKC Women's Open in Edmonton. She's at 7 under par after shooting a 68 on Friday. Japan's Miyu Yamashita has a 5-shot lead on three players at the LPGA tournament's midway point. The New York Yankees' winning streak is up to 5 games after a 3-1 victory over Toronto. Rookie Spencer Jones hit a towering 2-run homer in the second inning. Starter Cam Schlittler gave up 1 run over 6 innings. Alejandro Kirk had an RBI single in the 5th inning to extend his hitting streak to 10 games. Blue Jays slugger Vladimir Guerrero Jr. is expected to return to the lineup Saturday after a stint on the 7-day concussion injured list. He's back with the team in New York and took swings in the batting cage Friday. Klay Thompson's 2-year run with the Dallas Mavericks is over. The two sides have agreed on a contract buyout. The 5-time All-Star intends to sign with the Miami Heat once he clears waivers. Thompson won 4 NBA titles with the Golden State Warriors. From the Canadian Press, I'm David Augustine.

Schöne Vermehrdienstag. Jagonede du 8. 98.1 in Whitehorse, 90.5 in the communities. The beat of the deafened drummer.

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And he's up there. What's that? Hawaiian noises. He's banging on a

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But there's just one thing, you see. We never, ever do nothing nice and easy. We always do it nice and rough. But we're going to take the beginning of this song and do it easy. But then we're going to do the finish.

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She always said nobody's strong enough to tie her down. Oh, but I wasn't looking for that anyhow.

0: From the National Newsroom of the Canadian Press, I'm Don Mitchell. Ottawa has vowed it will retaliate with equal measures to new U.S. tariffs on some Canadian exports after talks to abate a 50% American levy have failed. A last-ditch effort to reach a new trade deal didn't happen, and in a statement, Prime Minister Mark Carney confirmed further talks with the U.S. have been suspended, the PM explaining that not enough progress was made in negotiations to meet the leadership's objective for Canadians. Meanwhile, U.S. Trade Representative Jameson Greer confirmed Canada walked away from the table and revealed that the U.S. offered to reduce steel, aluminum, and auto tariffs in exchange for unnamed concessions.
1: New demands and walkbacks of other commitments by Canada have upended the careful balance reached in the past days.
0: Some of Canada's premiers are banding together with Carney following news of the failed talks. After days of silence, Ontario Premier Doug Ford repeated on social media late last night that Prime Minister Mark Carney has his full support for a strong response. Elsewhere, Canadian Pacific Kansas City has announced that a months-long strike by roughly 300 unionized signal workers has ended.
2: A statement issued by CPKC said the rail company and the International Brotherhood of Electrical Workers have agreed to end the job action and enter into binding arbitration. The contract between the rail carrier and its unionized workers expired last May. Since then, the two sides have undergone a federally mandated conciliation and mediation process, but no deal was struck. The IBEW says its members install, maintain, test, and repair railway signaling and communication systems across the CPKC network from Vancouver to Montreal. Rob Westgate, The Canadian Press.
0: Amid growing danger from wildfires across Canada, disability rights advocates say that inclusive emergency planning is essential for safety of people with disabilities. Evan Wickland is a senior researcher with the Manitoba-based disability organization Evion. He says people with disabilities may depend on powered wheelchairs, support workers, oxygen equipment, and backup batteries, all of which harder to access during an evacuation.
3: For people that have diverse needs and might need all sorts of access, like if transportation is down, if someone needs electricity, do they have a generator? If they need to power their wheelchairs, do they have backup batteries?
0: Wickland's comments come after a deaf couple in Summerlin, British Columbia, say they escaped the Bald Range wildfire after their neighbor warned them by using gestures and a handwritten note. And finally, Canadian astronaut Jeremy Hansen shared his experiences in space at the opening of the Canadian National Exhibition in Toronto yesterday. Hansen saying the trip left him changed forever.
4: I saw some things and witnessed some things that will be with me forever. And I have seen pictures of similar things, but to see them with my own eyes and in a situation like that, you do more than see. You really feel an experience.
0: Hansen added that he wants to spend his time post-retirement from the Canadian Space Agency pushing the domestic space sector forward. This is the Canadian Press. In sports, third round action is on tap today at the CPKC Women's Open in Edmonton. Canada's Anna Huang is seven shots behind Japan's Miyu Yamashita, who is 14 under par 126 after two rounds. Huang starts the day in a tie for seventh place at 7 under par 133 at Royal Mayfair Golf Club. Defending champion Brooke Henderson of Smiths Falls, Ontario, is one of six other Canadians also to make the cut this weekend. In the CFL last night, the Edmonton Elks moved 4 points ahead of second place Saskatchewan in the West Division. With a 22-19 win over Winnipeg, the Blue Bombers fall 6 points behind the Elks in third place. In Major League Baseball, Blue Jays slugger Vladimir Guerrero Jr. is expected to return to the Toronto lineup today in New York. He missed a week due to a head injury. And Los Angeles Dodgers president Stan Kasten addressed online speculation about the team's future, insisting no process has started to sell the team. Speculation began after owner Mark Walter agreed to sell the Los Angeles Lakers for a record-breaking price. From the Canadian Press, I'm Don Mitchell.
5: 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Hey,

0: From the National Newsroom of the Canadian Press, I'm Don Mitchell. No deal was reached between Canada and the United States in a last-ditch effort to put together a new agreement on trade and a reprieve from 50% tariffs on some Canadian goods. Talks failed yesterday in Washington, and Prime Minister Mark Carney subsequently summoned his negotiators back to Ottawa. In a statement just before Trump's 50% tariff deadline, Carney vowed Canada would retaliate with equal measures of its own. The new U.S. levy targets $28 billion in Canadian goods, ranging from hockey sticks and honey to essential oils and dairy products. As ABC's Stephen Portnoy reports from Washington, it appears each side is blaming each other for the failed talks.
1: U.S. Trade Representative Jamieson Greer says Canada walked away from the table just after it made new demands. A senior administration official telling reporters overnight that Canada was, quote, interested in additional concessions that the United States wasn't able to provide. Now, the view north of the border is that the White House was making last-minute changes, and Mark Carney, Canada's prime minister, now vows to retaliate, match the new U.S. tariffs dollar for dollar.
0: The collapse of trade talks has triggered swift reaction from Canada's business community. The president and CEO of the Canadian Federation of Independent Business says he's hoping more will come out on what happened and where Canada will go from here. Dan Kelly says the news is deeply troubling for thousands of small Canadian exporters who will likely end their U.S. sales, with some reporting it will kill their businesses. A full 40% of small exporters sell items on the new list of items facing levies from the United States. Elsewhere, South Africa's envoy to Canada says Ottawa risks falling behind its peers in building commerce in Africa.
2: High Commissioner Riaz Sheikh says Ottawa still sees African countries as mostly recipients of aid and security assistance, despite a Canadian strategy that calls for seeing the continent as nations with dynamic markets set for high growth. Sheikh's working to get Canada to sign a strategic partnership agreement with South Africa for key industries. He says that could lead to both countries having a regional springboard. Sheikh says South Africa is impressed with Alberta and Saskatchewan creating strategies to develop industries, and his country's also studying how Nova Scotia has digitized health and drug records. Jason Wide, the Canadian Press.
0: And finally, there were more drone and missile strikes exchanged by Ukraine and Russia today, with a combined 9 people reported killed. Ukrainian officials said that 3 were killed in the Kyiv region, 1 in a ballistic missile strike on the capital. 4 others were killed in southeastern Ukraine. Russia's defense ministry said that the strike hit a locomotive depot. Meanwhile, Moscow said a Ukrainian drone killed 2 children in Russia's south. The attacks come a day after a Russian drone attack on a shopping center in south-central Ukraine killed 16 people and wounded 130 others. This is the Canadian Press. In sports and Major League Baseball, Blue Jays slugger Vladimir Guerrero Jr. is expected to return to the Toronto lineup today in New York. He missed a week due to a head injury. The Jays kicked off a weekend series by dropping a 3-1 decision to the Yankees last night.
3: 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I'm from the Roster of Drummers, and you listen to Shown FM.
4: A wayward rocket stage slams into the moon. This week on Planetary Radio. I'm Sarah Al-Ahmed of the Planetary Society, with more of the human adventure across our solar system and beyond. Jared Head, producer of Tomorrow and museum facilitator at Columbia Memorial Space Center, breaks down how a SpaceX Falcon 9 upper stage ended up crashing into the moon, and what it means for the future of cislunar space. Plus, Jack Corelli, the Planetary Society's newly minted chief of advocacy, gives us an update on the fight to protect NASA. Then we'll wrap up with Bruce Betts, our chief scientist, for What's Up. We'll talk about the spaceship graveyard in the South Pacific. If you love Planetary Radio and want to stay informed about the latest space discoveries, make sure you hit that subscribe button on your favorite podcasting platform. By subscribing, you'll never miss an episode filled with new and awe-inspiring ways to know the cosmos and our place within it. You may have heard that on August 5th, a spent SpaceX Falcon 9 upper stage slammed into the moon, and not on purpose. It crash-landed and blew a new crater into our closest neighboring world, moving roughly 8,700 kilometers per hour. That's about 5,400 miles per hour for those in the United States. The story made headlines everywhere, and I knew exactly who I wanted to talk to about it. Jared Head is a museum facilitator at Columbia Memorial Space Center, a producer on the spaceflight show Tomorrow, spelled T-M-R-O, and co-host of All Space Considered at Griffith Observatory. If it launches, lands, or in this case, crashes, Jared probably knows about it. He's here to walk us through what happened and what it means. Hey, Jared.
5: What's up, Sarah?
4: I'm so glad to have you here.
5: I'm glad to be here, too. It was so much fun working with you at Griffith, and now we get to be here in the house that Carl built and talk about stuff I like, which is rockets.
4: People on the show who've been listening for a while know that DART was my first rocket launch ever, but they don't know you were the person that took me to that DART launch. So.
5: Yes, and that was a really fun night, I gotta say. So
4: that was so cool.
5: Night launches are always spectacular. I remember it was like foggy near the launch site too, so we had to throw a Hail Mary and go somewhere else.
4: Like in the middle of a parking lot somewhere?
5: Yeah, at like almost midnight to watch it.
4: But it was so worth it.
5: As I said at that time, and I'm going to say once again, we got to watch humanity avenge the dinosaurs. So take that one, asteroids.
4: But now anytime something really cool happens in rocketry, you're always the first person that pops into my head, not just because you were the first person to take me to a rocket launch, but of all the people I know on Earth, you have just this unbelievable historical knowledge of what's going on with rockets. So as soon as this story about SpaceX and this upper stage crashing into the moon happened, the first thing I thought was, I need to get Jared.
5: Yeah, I mean, I know a whole lot about very little, let me tell you. So it's a very niche subject. I definitely live, eat, breathe, sleep rockets. I mean, I got rockets in my bedroom at home. So, like, actual flown rockets. I don't think it gets any more enjoyable than that, I guess.
4: So, in this circumstance, how did a SpaceX rocket end up on a trajectory for the moon?
5: Well, we have to go back to last year in early 2025 when this specific SpaceX rocket was used to launch a dual mission. So it was the Hakuto R mission that was going to be landing on the moon along with the Firefly Aerospace Blue Ghost mission. And Hakuto R, unfortunately, did not work. It crashed into the moon. But Blue Ghost actually did land on the moon and became the first successful commercial lander at the surface of the moon.
4: I also want to point out that that was the one that had the Planetary Society SciTech project on it, PlanetVac, that is now going to be going to the Martian moon Phobos on the MMX mission. So I loved watching that land on the moon. I'm glad they succeeded.
5: Yeah, so what you're telling me is that the stage crashing into the moon is actually the Planetary Society's fault.
4: Inadvertently.
5: So inadvertently. You contributed to this. How could you? But yes. And so after this launch, once an upper stage fires, they will passivate the upper stage, which basically means that they'll vent out all of the propellants or the fuel and oxidizer that's on board and shut down batteries and other things like that. You basically want to do everything you can so that your upper stage doesn't blow itself up. Mm-hmm. We've had that happen in the past in low Earth orbit with several upper stages that weren't passivated. So there is incentive to make sure that that doesn't happen. Going out to somewhere like a expected heliocentric orbit, or basically firing to the moon, obviously your upper stage is not going to be on the same course that Hakuto R and Blue Ghost are going to be on. As they're on their way to the moon, they're going to do mid-course corrections and then eventually burn to go into orbit to land. So this upper stage was not really expected to stick around, but if it goes to the right spot, based upon where you need to put your payloads, your intended injection, translunar injection for that, you could end up getting something like what we had here, which is that upper stage actually didn't go into a heliocentric orbit or an orbit around the sun. It just actually kind of stuck around the Earth-Moon system. And then eventually, just because of the way gravity works, it just so happened, completely unintended, that just a few days ago, the upper stage impacted the moon itself.
4: Do you know where on the moon it came down?
5: Yes, it came down just on the limb of the near far side near Einstein Crater. So it's really brought the land value down on that portion of the moon. So it should be easy to get that.
4: My understanding is that an independent astronomer, Bill Gray, actually detected this thing. He works for the Pluto Project out of Maine. And he's the same one who actually found that Chinese rocket stage that crashed back into the moon in 2022.
5: Yes. Yeah. Chang'e 5T1, the upper stage for that, which was a lunar sample return mission, if I'm remembering correctly.
6: From the far side.
5: Yeah, from the far side, the upper stage of that Long March rocket impacted the moon as well. So not an unprecedented thing in terms of objects that we have sent to the moon running into the moon. Definitely unintentional. Most of the stuff that has hit the moon was intentional to hit the moon. Some of it was unintentional to hit the moon, and some of it was trying to land on the moon and just decided to litho break instead of a nice soft landing. So
6: I think it's interesting, though, that space agencies and space companies ostensibly are tracking just bunches of these objects that are in cislunar space. But in this case, it was this amateur astronomer that detected it first and then notified everyone. Why was that the situation here? And why wasn't SpaceX aware that it was going to be crashing into the moon earlier?
5: Well, I feel like once you leave low Earth orbit and you're going into a heliocentric orbit, a lot of your responsibilities are absolved at that point, simply because at the moment, there is no regulatory environment that controls what you do in cislunar space. And a lot of that comes from the fact that we just don't actually have anything that really would require a robust regulatory environment yet in cislunar space. Now, obviously that's coming, right? Because with the Artemis program and everything, they're talking about doing like 8 robotic landers a year to get there, right? That's what NASA Administrator Jared Isaacman said at the NASA Ignite event from earlier this year, is that they're going to do 8 landers annually on
6: the
5: surface.
6: That's so many.
5: That's a lot, right? That's a huge amount to do annually. So that means you're going to have a lot of traffic going on up there. And you're going to want to make sure that you have a good understanding as to where your leftovers are at while you're up there. So there may be something that needs to be put in place that either make sure that your upper stage or whatever you're having to use to get your vehicle to the moon or get it to land on the surface even actually is clear of the moon and into a heliocentric area or impact in a certain area. So sort of like what we do here on Earth. Rocket launches, you put your payload into low Earth orbit, and then you deorbit your upper stage in usually the Indian Ocean or near Point Nemo in the Southern Pacific Ocean. Mm-hmm. And you put out these things called NOTAMs, which basically tell people on boats and airplanes, don't go here because you will get hit by re-entering rocket debris. So we might have to actually start figuring out how to develop like a lunar NOTAM system, possibly. It's really wild to think about the fact that we may actually be like a year or two away from having to start to take consideration for things consistently hitting the moon that we have sent there. And it is a good thing to start thinking about that now, as opposed to thinking about it maybe 3 or 4 objects after it started to happen.
6: Correct me if I'm wrong, but I think the Artemis Accords actually have provisions that deal with a safe disposal of, you know, spacecraft and rocket components. But, you know, it's kind of just a set of guidelines, right? It's not like it's enacted as an actual law. So even if they're beginning to take those steps, we don't really have any regulation currently.
5: Yeah, it's essentially a set of nice to haves as opposed to a you must do's. Mm-hmm. But the nice thing is that most operators are looking at those as you must do's. So in this case, with something like SpaceX's upper stage, it was just simply, this is going to go heliocentric, so we don't have to worry about that. Turns out it didn't actually have enough oomph to go heliocentric, and the gravity just ended up causing its orbit and trajectories to change, and it just so happened to end up hitting the moon. So that regulatory framework may not be there in writing. The ink may not be there for it, but at least in terms of companies that are doing these kinds of things, most of them are thinking about that. Most of them are preparing for things like that. Most of them are trying to accommodate these things as best they can. But obviously, you know, 99 times out of 100 still means 1 out of 100. So,
6: I mean, as weird as this is a good opportunity to do some science if we're going to be crashing something into the moon. Inadvertent results, but what can we actually learn from watching an impact like this?
5: Well, you can figure out a lot of things about like soil mechanics, or in this case, regolith mechanics with the surface of the moon. You can also determine things like, I was hearing that they were looking at spectral lines that were actually coming off of the dust plume that came off. I saw a video of the dust plume that actually had been taken, and it's just like this faint whisper coming off of the surface of the moon. But it's still cool to know that, like, something two-thirds the size of a city bus smacked into the moon, traveling at 2 kilometers a second, and blew this material, you know, up for you to be able to see that. But I saw those spectral lines. They were talking about the two main things that they found in it was sodium and lithium. And sodium, they were expecting, because there's a lot of sodium on the surface of the moon. So if you kick a bunch of dust, you're going to detect sodium. And then the lithium actually comes from the rocket itself.
6: Oh, that makes sense.
5: Because, you know, Falcon 9s use a lot of aluminum lithium alloy. And in fact, pretty much just about most rockets for their tankage and other things like that use aluminum lithium alloys because they're great for cryogenics. They're very lightweight. They're strong. They do exactly what you need to do as somebody who's designing a rocket. So to be able to detect basically the guts of that rocket upper stage, you know, vaporizing on impact, I think that's a really fascinating result as well. And that may tell you a bit about how the impact went down. And eventually you could, I don't want to say use that as a tracer, but you could even see just how far that material went, which could then allow you to determine what exactly will happen to a moon base on the moon if something like an upper stage hits the moon.
6: Oh, man, that would be a whole crisis. We definitely need to figure that out early. But do we know how far the ejecta from this collision went?
5: So not at the moment. Nobody really has a good idea at the moment. Probably got to wait a little bit longer for those results to come in. And also imagery will help with that as well. I know the South Korea satellite that's in orbit around the moon right now, Denuri, they actually did do a series of images. I think it was somewhere on the order of like a half hour before the impact, and then continuing to take images until 16 hours after impact. And we already do have an image of the actual area where the impact occurred. And we could see the crater and ejecta from the crater as well. We could see how it has affected the environment locally, which is really cool to see. So it looks like the crater is about somewhere in the order of like 60 feet across and maybe about 15 feet deep. So, you know, big enough for an upper stage to fit inside of with a little extra room in the width and the depth of that there.
6: Do you know what that is in metric for our friends across the pond?
5: Yes, I think that should be close to just about 20 meters wide, I want to say, and maybe about 5 meters deep, plus minus 1 meter mm-hmm. on that there. So non-freedom unit, you know, measurements there for you.
6: That's still pretty big.
5: How many bananas?
6: That?
5: Must be a lot of bananas.
6: Banana for reference.
5: Yes.
6: But I mean, you know, as our NASA administrator, Jared Isaacman, pointed out, many natural meteoroids crash into the moon, making an impact of equivalent energy all the time. It's like roughly every 6 days on the moon. So if we're going to be dealing with that just naturally in the environment, should we also be worried about rockets crashing into the moon once we have these crude settlements?
5: I think a lot of the regulatory work will help out with that. Mm-hmm. Obviously, if you're going to start a moon base, you don't want to be dropping things on the moon, causing problems for everybody there. And I think it's important to remember the United States is not the only group that is going to have a moon base. China is going to have their lunar village, right? And we're working with the Artemis Accords here in the United States with, you know, 20 plus countries to make our moon base, which is called moon base, happen. And then China is working with a multitude of countries as well, because, you know, we can't collaborate with them. So they've rightfully taken their ball and gone to play with other people. Obviously, I don't think the United States or China wants to be dropping upper stages near each other and pelting each other with lunar regolith and rocks or boulders that may come from that. It's usually considered being a bad neighbor. I don't know about you. I personally don't drop my rocket stages near my neighbors in my neighborhood. So I would imagine it would be very well frowned upon. So things like the regulatory environment are going to likely be put into place. And I also can't imagine a company willingly allowing themselves to get these public headlines about, you know, dropping equipment near a base and threatening the lives of astronauts that may be there. That kind of starts turning into like a Weyland Yutani situation of like, well, expendable people, right? And that's typically for a private company, private entity, that's usually a very bad thing for you to start getting press like that. And admittedly, I feel like it's a really important thing to point out, which is that a lot of the coverage media-wise of the upper stage hitting the moon was very sensationalized. Mm-hmm. So they made it sound like it was going to like blanket the entire moon in this layer of meteoritic material, and it was just going to be really bad and everything. But it turns out it's just a very, very localized area of the moon that had to deal with that. So because of that, it's important to make sure that also when we are talking about these things, that it's understood that at the moment, this is a very localized kind of event and a very rare kind of event. But you do bring up a great point, which is that when we start doing this regularly, we have to hopefully have something in place that can actually have, I don't want to necessarily say teeth, but definitely remind companies that, like, hey, there's some due diligence that you need to do. And that shouldn't be too difficult for companies to do. They already do that for the most part with low Earth orbit.
6: You spoke a little bit about this earlier, but if we need to be sending things all the way out to the moon, what would be a good way to dispose of the upper stage of the rocket if you can't re-enter into the Earth's atmosphere?
5: So having a little bit of propellant on board, saving a little bit to burn into a heliocentric orbit would definitely help. Once things go into a heliocentric orbit, like rocket parts, it does become a bit difficult to track them. They are very small, not impossible. You can obviously track them with telescopes here on the ground and then develop orbits and ephemeris and other things like that to be able to determine where they're going to be at, like, your best guess at that time. And then maybe there you could use a telescope further on down the line to try to confirm the location of it years down the line, as long as it hasn't run into something in our solar system. But also, don't get me wrong here when I say this, because we're just talking about, I don't know if it's so great and all these things are running into the moon, but it may actually behoove us to pick a disposal area.
6: Our new Point Nemo.
5: Yeah, a new Point Nemo or Point Luna, maybe. Ooh. Or Lunemo? We'll workshop it later. That might work very well. And it might also work from a scientific perspective as well. So in the Apollo missions, they put seismographs on the surface of the moon to measure the lunar seismicity. And one of the things that they did with that big Saturn V, the third stage, after it was done with the translunar injection burn, they would actually re-aim them to smack into the moon. So that way it could generate an impact, which would generate seismic energy, which would allow that to propagate across the moon. And from that, they were actually able to determine things like the interior structure of the moon. And also what happens when you have a moon quake. Because that's a thing. I think people forget about the fact that the moon has seismicity. It's different than what we have here on Earth. Mm-hmm. The mechanisms are different, but you still have moon quakes. So if you build a moon base, you're going to have to actually make sure that you build it for moon quakes as well. So I don't know, maybe they should lift the design from us here in Los Angeles, you know, since we deal with earthquakes constantly here. But I feel like there's a really good scientific component that could be done by smashing your upper stages into a designated area at the moon.
6: You also bring up a good point, which is that this one was an accident, but there have been many times in the past that we've crashed things into the moon on purpose. Mm-hmm. This is just one example, but yes. Do you know how many objects we've actually crashed into the moon?
5: So if you are looking for a total number of objects that humans have made, artificial objects that are on the moon, this upper stage was the 104th human object that has made its way to the surface of the moon. So it is not like we have exactly done a good job of keeping trash off of the moon. Now, some of that comes from very early on in the original space race, Space Race 1.0, whatever you want to call it now that we're in the new space race. And that was, you know, the United States and the Soviet Union competing with each other. My missile is bigger than yours. You know, instead of a nuclear warhead at the top, it's a human. Or in this case, for a lot of these, is a scientific probe of some sort with instrumentation and just getting it there. And a lot of that just get it there attitude meant that very early on in the 50s and 60s, multiple times a year, we were dropping things onto the surface. Most of them obliterated. Some of them survived and are still probably sitting there today. But a really big gap happened up until, you know, once you reach the early 70s, you get a big gap until the mid 90s. And then we suddenly get interested in the moon again because there's water ice on the moon. There's water on the moon. Who'd have thunk? Now we definitely got to go back. And then once that rolls around, oh boy, here we go. It's on, baby. And then you see that rise in objects getting to the surface of the moon again. Although in this case, it's not often landers that like don't make it or impactors. It's usually just disposal of a probe that may be in orbit. You know, like one that I really think about is the Two Grail spacecraft, the gravity recovery mission, where they mapped the gravity of the moon. They literally mapped the gravity of the moon, showed how lumpy it is, which is a huge problem if you're trying to have something orbit the moon very precisely, or a big problem too if you're trying to do a flyby of the moon with, like, say, your upper stage to make sure that it goes in the heliocentric orbit. So to end that mission, they flew both of them into the side of a mountain on the moon to dispose of them. So that way they were not in orbit anymore, passivated, and, you know, not a dead spacecraft in orbit with a location unknown that we might run into. Like, space is big, but you can still run into stuff. So it's happened in low Earth orbit before. So we don't want that to happen in lunar orbit. So dispose of it as best you can.
6: You mentioned the discovery of water at the South Pole of the moon as well, and that brings up the L-Cross mission for me, which was another one of those purposeful crashes into the moon.
5: Yes, that was such a cool mission. Actually, I have a friend of mine, Vax, who worked on that mission. We jokingly call him our resident moonabomber, and he's a very, very cool dude, very cool engineer. And L-Cross was such a neat mission. They launched it with Lunar Reconnaissance Orbiter, and it was a spacecraft that was attached to the Centaur upper stage of the Atlas V rocket that had launched it. And they did a pretty weird orbit, kind of hanging around the Earth-Moon system until they finally lined it up using the gravity of the Earth and the Moon together to smack it into the South Pole, like you mentioned. They had a separation between the spacecraft and the upper stage, and the upper stage actually went in first, smacked into the surface of the Moon, big plume came up. And then a couple minutes later, the L-Cross spacecraft flew through that plume and detected everything that it could on its way down before it eventually also smacked into the surface of the moon. Obviously, lots of telescopic observation from here on Earth, and also observation from other spacecraft that happened to be in orbit around the moon at that time as well. Several of them were moved in order to maybe potentially try to fly through that plume to detect, or just to have a good view of the plume to analyze it. And yeah, that was basically like slam dunk confirmation of water ice on the moon.
6: It's kind of funny that the mission that kind of proved that we found water on the moon, clearly the other missions before it were the ones that first did the detection, but we purposefully crashed a spacecraft that then told us there was water on the moon. That water on the moon now enables permanent lunar settlements. And now we have to worry about rockets crashing accidentally. So there's a fun arc there.
5: Yeah, time is a flat circle, it turns out. What was old is new again. So here we go once again. And, you know, that wasn't even the first time we crashed something into the moon to try to find water for it as well. The Lunar Prospector mission, which was sort of NASA's return to the moon after the Apollo program, that, you know, flew, I believe it was late 90s. And then it actually crashed. At the end of the mission, crashed it into a permanent shadowed crater, because Lunar Prospector had an instrument on board that basically did the first detections of evidence for water ice on the moon. So they said, okay, we're going to crash it into one of these permanently shadowed craters to kick up a plume in order to detect it. And when they did, it was inconclusive, which I always thought was very interesting, that like it had this slam dunk evidence of like, yes, it's there. And then they smashed it into the moon and maybe they picked the wrong spot. So it happens to the best of us. So also, I was a little kid when that happened, and I heard about it on the news, and I went outside at the time to look at the moon and didn't see the plume. And I got so frustrated at that. And I was just like, why again? I see the plume. So a nice little interjection of science for very young Jared there.
6: Oh, man, what a weird time to be having so much human activity going back to the moon. So much so that now we got to worry about accidentally crashing into it and finding out on the news. Thankfully, this wasn't as sensational as all the news stories made it out to be, but still a really cool story.
5: It is. And, you know, every once in a while, it is a story that does get the attention of the right people. And in industry, it is one of those things where it has kind of made a lot of us in aerospace go, maybe we should think about these things. So don't worry, the cries of the masses, however many dozen of the folks may be, myself included, right? Like, I'm throwing myself in here that we need to start thinking about these things. Industry did pay attention a little bit to this. It was a little too difficult to not pay attention to it with as much coverage as this got. So, and I will admit that I was thinking possibly about taking my telescope out to try to see if I could catch the plume. But now I'm very glad that I didn't, because I saw a video that was taken, and man, it was just such a wisp from that I would have had no chance. And then it would have been me 20 years later going, ah, man, I couldn't see the plume again.
6: Well, seriously, anytime I see a rocket story, you're the first person that pops into my brain, and I'm so happy to have an occasion to bring you on the show and such a fun story to go over. So thanks for being here.
5: All right, well, thank you.
4: We'll be right back after this short break.
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4: Over the past few months, we've been covering the ongoing situation with the NASA budget and the proposed changes to the Office of Management and Budget's federal grant-making rules in the United States. Jack Corelli, the Planetary Society's Chief of Advocacy, is here with an update on our campaign to save NASA science. Hey, Jack.
8: Hey, Sarah. How's it going?
6: Doing well. It was really wonderful seeing you in HQ a couple weeks ago.
8: Yeah, no, that was a fun little West Coast trip to kind of round out my summer travel. So it was good to be in town. Good to see you and good to see some folks in Southern California.
6: Also cool to get to celebrate a little bit in person your new position at the Planetary Society. Congratulations.
8: Thank you. Yeah. Chief of Advocacy. Can you believe that?
6: I can, actually. I mean, with all of the work that you've been doing, it is so well deserved.
8: Well, thank you, Sarah. And it's been really humbling to kind of step into this new role and still do a lot of the same stuff we have been doing over the past year, but really goes to show how our organization is growing and changing and adapting to this moment that we find ourselves. And so I just, again, very humbled by the support from our leadership team, from our members, and from others in the space community.
6: Well, when last we heard from you, we were in a kind of predicament here, right? Not only was the presidential budget request proposing another very massive cut to the NASA budget, but we also had the situation with this procedural rules change behind the Office of Management and Budget concerning grants given to scientists. So I wanted to just take a moment to give people some news about what has actually been happening and where we're at with all that process. So what's the deal?
8: Yeah, so a lot has been happening this year. It feels like it's just been a constant stream of new developments and new crises in some cases. So, of course, we are still in the midst of a budget fight for the future of NASA. A budget for fiscal year 27, which starts on October 1st of this year, so just under 2 months away. We have not come to an agreement on a budget yet in Congress. So the president's budget request, that OMB-led document, Office of Management and Budget, their document that really, you know, it's the 46% cut to science, a 24% cut overall to NASA, lacks a lot of the details about accelerating the Artemis program, the moon base, a lot of these new projects that I know people are getting really excited and are interested in, like Skyfall and Moonfall and SR-1 Freedom, and how they all fit together. And the budget just failed to provide a vision of a expansive, ambitious program of exploration and science at the agency, but still is the official budget request. And only the House of Representatives has put out a counter proposal. The Senate left town 2 weeks ago, having not passed or even released a draft budget framework for NASA's budget for fiscal year 27. So that's all happening. Meanwhile, the Office of Management and Budget has proposed what are called the uniform guidance changes. So changes to CFR, you know, we can go into the fun acronyms and structure of federal regulations, but functionally, it is a massive overhaul of the rules that all federal agencies that give out grant funding, the rules that they have to abide by. And so some of these new rules include the insertion of a political appointee to make a determination about grant funding decisions, and they can only consider not the peer-reviewed science, not whether this will advance, you know, scientific discovery or lead to the next great innovation, but whether or not that scientific activity advances the political priorities of a given administration. And so whether you agree with this administration or not, this would create this new framework for how science is decided, like what science the government funds, because that's a basic function of the U.S. government. It is the thing that won us the Second World War. It's the thing that catapulted the U.S. into a prominent spot in science and technology innovation in the 20th century, and has really been the foundation of life in the 21st century, is having this, you know, government-funded, you know, fundamental science research. Companies, they do research and development, of course, but they're focusing on immediate products and applications. We're talking about the fundamentals of understanding, in the case of space science, understanding the history of our universe, understanding the processes that take place in our solar system and around, you know, other stars and throughout the universe, and really answering these, again, fundamental questions that no company, private

0: basically a shutting down of public outreach programs. Grant awardees would not be able to use the money that they use to do the research to then share their research at conferences or, you know, community events, or even publish their work. So we're paying people, even if it is a scientific topic that aligns with a given administration. Again, not saying just this one, but any administration in the future, they would not be able to publish it, right? We're paying them to do the science. We should also be paying to publish it as well, right? That's how you advance science, right? As you get published. In addition, there's these other research and development priorities that have been put out by the Office of Science and Technology Policy. I feel like I'm just speaking in alphabet soup if I just said acronyms, but OSTP in that case. And Casey and I and Zach Pirtle from Arizona State University had a great conversation about this on Space Policy Edition earlier this month. This is all to say we're dealing with this kind of multi-front crisis to the way that science is prioritized in the United States, both the funding side, which is very important, right? Nothing gets done unless people get paid to do these things, but also the policy direction and the legal and policy frameworks that enable these things to happen. And so slowing down the ability of scientists to do science and not giving them the money to do it is not a winning combination.
1: There's also the issue of how long it takes to do these kinds of planetary missions. I mean, going out to a world takes a long time. Building these missions can sometimes take decades. And even if it's something close by, like the moon, the Artemis program famously was one of the only moon programs that got humanity back around the moon because it survived that political transition. So there's so many things that could be completely upended by this kind of change. But happily, we did have a period where people could write in their opinions on this OMB uniform guidance change. So what happened there? How many people wrote in?
0: So pretty amazingly, more than 60,000 people wrote to the OMB in response to these proposed changes to grant-making rules, this uniform guidance. That's a high watermark for this. Granted, we've never seen a attempt to change the rules governing what research is funded. We've never seen such a drastic overhaul, so I think it warranted quite a drastic response from the public. But this is all part of the regulatory process in the United States. So when an agency puts forward a change to the regulation, there's a public comment period. Now for the 200 something pages, you know, of changes that OMB was proposing, we only got 45 days to internalize and understand what these changes would do and write a response. And so the fact that 60,000 people took part in that effort is truly amazing. And the results speak for themselves. There was a great analysis done because, you know, these are public comments. And so they live on a website somewhere, but it's not like you indicate whether you're for or against something. So you really have to read these comments. Well, a group of researchers took this upon themselves to analyze all of the responses so far and kind of categorize them and determine, you know, which ones were pro, which ones were against, and what the content of the comments were. And amazingly, and I think this goes to something we're about to talk about in relation to the congressional and even administration response to this, is that 95% of the submitted comments were in opposition, right? You don't get 95% of people agreeing on much these days, but you got 95% of comments were in strong opposition. The remaining 5%, right, the ones that were in support, almost all of them were form submissions. So they were not personalized. There was nothing unique or personalized about them. Were form submissions. So those could be real people, right? That could be, you know, people sitting, putting their information in on a website and hitting submit. But, you know, it's not representative of the opposition side, right? That 95%, where most of those comments were personalized. It is researchers and students and academics and, you know, commercial industry people, elected officials, just really a cross section of society came out to say that these proposed changes to the uniform guidance would be detrimental to the

0: American Scientific Enterprise. And as of recording this, as of August, the OMB has not even announced whether or not they're going to move forward with implementation. And this is where we get into sort of the current state of play. And this ties into the funding question too. So if you've been following the appropriations process over the last few, 30 years, we always begin the year with what's called a continuing resolution. This CR basically is the equivalent of taking the Excel spreadsheet of government funding and, grabbing the little box in the corner and shifting it over to the right a couple cells to cover, the first few weeks, maybe, as short as just a few weeks into September, or in the current case, talking about extending temporary government spending until early December. The House put forward a version of their bill and passed that before they left town in the middle of July. They passed a bill that's called a clean CR. There was no anomalous language, basically nothing other than just saying, yes, take that Excel spreadsheet and, drag it over to the right a little bit. There was no additional guardrails, no, special call outs of specific programs, to the point that even the administration was a little, a little lukewarm on this proposal from the House. And so it passed on functionally a party line vote. Only a handful of Republicans voted no, and a handful of Democrats voted yes in the House. And so it's, this pretty partisan bill. The Senate, on the other hand, before they left town at the beginning of August, they released a bill that, in addition to extending government funding through December 11th, so giving the Congress basically 2 months, kicking everything beyond the midterm elections, and giving them more time to work on full year appropriations, they included a very important section, which section 157 of the bill, which pauses implementation of the OMB uniform guidance changes through that same end date. And so basically kicks all of this into the future and prevents OMB from following through in what their original intent was, which was enacting these changes on October the 1st.
1: It's so relieving to hear that so many people wrote in and that the Senate has included this, right? I mean, this does give us an opportunity to kick the can down the road, at least a few months, and kind of hopefully let OMB percolate on this, but it still doesn't mean that we've won this battle. We're still looking forward to what's going to be happening after that.
0: Right. And, admittedly, it is an election year. And so a lot of the big decisions about government funding, in this case, the uniform guidance changes, a lot of that is getting kicked over until the very end of the year after the elections have concluded and they've certified the winners. The control of both chambers of Congress is in the balance this year. And so it really could be a really, seismic shift happening here in Washington, depending on the results of those elections. And Congress is only in session where they only have work days, right? Where that they're actually in session and do votes and have committee hearings and do their normal activities. 40 days. They have 40 days left functionally before the end of the year. And so that's not a lot of time. And so they really need to be focused. I think it's positive that these two issues have been linked together because ultimately they're two sides of the same crisis that are facing NASA and science overall. This allows the Congress to address both of these issues, keep government funding flat for this first part of the fiscal year into December, and also pause implementation of the uniform guidance. Because ultimately, OMB has to respond to these 60,000 comments. I don't think they would have been able to really meaningfully respond to the comments between the close of the public comment in mid-July and adequately respond to them by September 30th. 60,000 is a lot, and you have to, it's not just you have to open it and read it, like you have to materially change the guidance to prevent any harm from being done as outlined in those comments. And so, and that is also then the basis of what would eventually become a long and drawn out legal battle. If OMB, even if they made minor changes, again, 60,000 people, 95% being against, clearly there is some harm that this would do to the American public. So OMB is stuck in a really tough place with trying to move forward with this uniform guidance. Now, what's really a kind of fun twist on this that kind of is developed in that final week that the Senate was in session this first week of August is that in addition to the 90 members who voted for this CR that includes this provision delaying implementation of the uniform guidance, the White House released a statement of administration policy, a SAP, if you will. It's the fun acronym. We love acronyms in the government, but the statement of administration policy.
1: It's so funny because it's like the thing that space people of the government have in common is our love of acronyms.
0: Well, maybe there's a connection there.
1: Probably.
0: But so the administration put out a statement of administration policy endorsing this CR, not only just saying, you know, this is something, you know, we really need to solve the government funding question. Like they putting out a statement of administration policy is as close as you can get to a functional endorsement of something. And so clearly either the administration sees how unpopular the uniform guidance changes are and are willing to start walking away from it and see this as a vehicle to do so, or it's not important to them to make these changes and they're prioritizing extending government funding into December over enacting these changes. And so either way, them coming out and supporting the Senate bill over the House bill is really significant. And I think probably is what led to that, the 90 senators voting for this bill and only a handful voting against. Now, the House needs to come back into session and vote on that version of the bill. So we are asking people, during this August recess, while these members of Congress are back in their districts, probably a lot of them doing events and holding town halls and community events to hear from their constituencies, we're asking people to write to them, to go to these events and talk to them. If you can, set up a meeting with your legislators while they're in the district and tell them why it's so important that we need to preserve the scientific integrity of the American scientific enterprise, that science is a key driver of these things, and encourage them, especially if they're members of the House. The Senate's already done their job, but if they're members of the House, ask them to include Section 157 in the final version of the continuing resolution that gets passed. Ideally, they're just taking the Senate bill and voting for that, and then it goes to the president, he signs it, and then we're good to go. But it's Washington. You know how these things go. Sometimes there's a last minute push to get a new legislative vehicle to the floor. But what I'm saying is planetary.org/action. You can write to your members right now, encourage them. It's the top action that we have on our website right now. Encourage them to include this very important provision in whatever deal comes, whether they vote for one bill or it comes out of another bill. Like, this specific provision is very important as part of the larger crisis that NASA science is facing.
1: Well, clearly there's still a lot of work left to do, but this is a heartening update given what we were seeing earlier this year. And honestly, after accomplishing the saving of NASA science last year and seeing this public backlash against these changes, I have a good feeling that maybe this will actually turn out in a way that is favorable to the scientific community.
0: Yeah, it just goes to show that when people come together under a common purpose, Republicans, Democrats, independents, progressives, conservatives, people of all ages and demographic backgrounds. And it really goes to show what we're able to accomplish together. This is ultimately a nonpartisan issue. Science has, for a long time, and specifically space science, has been a nonpartisan issue. That's why you're seeing so many members of both parties coming out of the woodwork to show their support for NASA and for NASA science. We saw it last year. We're starting to see it again this year. Again, we have to deal with this politics of a midterm election. And so we are not the people. Nobody's running on space as a number one priority, right? That's just the reality we have to acknowledge. But we have to fit within this ecosystem, right? And we have to work with people, regardless of who's in the majority and who's in the minority in Congress. Everyone has a reason to support space. And we need to communicate our passion and our interest in solving some of these big challenges to our legislators. Because oftentimes, although they might agree with us on these things, they might not know that there's an opportunity to support the space sciences. Members of Congress deal with literally thousands of topics. And so giving them this opportunity, letting them know that you as a space advocate are concerned about these uniform guidance changes, you're concerned about proposed budget cuts, communicating that to your member is very important. And again, if you go to planetary.org/action, you can see what actions we're currently running, what letters, you know, we're asking people to send to their members of Congress. I encourage you to stay involved with our advocacy efforts. We need to stand together because we can accomplish so many great things when we do so.
1: Well said, Jack. And thank you for the update on a really complicated situation that I know has probably alarmed a lot of people. This is some good news. Good luck over there in Washington, D.C.
0: Thanks, Sarah.
1: Earlier, Jared had mentioned Point Nemo, the remote spot in the South Pacific where humanity sends spacecraft to die when it's time to bring them down. It's called the Spacecraft Cemetery. But it got me curious. Just how many spacecraft have actually ended up there? Dr. Bruce Betts, our chief scientist, joins me for What's Up to find out. Hey, Bruce.
2: Hello, sir.
1: So we get to talk about all kinds of fun stuff this week. We got eclipses, we got rocket crashings, we got space policy updates. But I just have to say, I was so excited to bring my friend Jared on the show to talk about rockets. There's almost no one I know in the entire world that knows more about rockets than that guy. Except for maybe the everyday astronaut.
2: Rocket guy. He's a rocket man, is what you're saying.
1: Rocket man. Yeah. We talked about the SpaceX upper stage that crashed into the moon. And as part of that conversation, we were talking about where spacecraft go when it's time for them to not be functioning anymore.
2: Time has passed.
1: Well, I mean, most of them kind of like burn up in the atmosphere, right? But a whole lot of them, if they're really big, they end up at Point Nemo. And Jared brought this up. I know you and I have talked about Point Nemo in the past, but I don't think we've ever talked about how many objects are actually crashed at Point Nemo.
2: It's actually fewer than I would have expected. Apparently about 300 since the early 70s, anyway. Your run-of-the-mill spacecraft can hit the atmosphere and burn up completely before reaching the surface. But your big suckers will break into pieces that will survive to the surface. And that's why they do Point Nemo, the farthest point from land, I guess, that there is on the Earth, and also less shipping traffic to plan around. So big things like old space stations definitely get targeted there. It's the spacecraft cemetery. It's also known as the South Pacific Ocean Uninhabited Area. It's east of New Zealand, and you find the place that lacks islands as much as possible, and things like Mir and six Salyut space stations of the Soviets, Progress spacecraft, Japan's transfer spacecraft, ESA's transfer vehicle, all targeted there. Some that are things that have been targeted there that didn't hit there, like Tiangong 1, the first Chinese space station. Skylab, going farther back, is fun because one thing I won't present as a rewind random space fact today, but they actually, it came back in 79 and splattered some pieces across Australia, Western Australia, and the Miss Universe contest was a few days afterwards in Perth, and definitely in Australia, and they had big chunks of Skylab on display.
1: That is so funny. Like, I had heard that Australia basically like took legal action against NASA for littering, but I had not heard that story. That is funny.
2: Yeah, no, there are pictures. It's fabulous. ISS, when they finally give up on it, of course, we'll go there being humongo.
1: Oh, that's going to be such a thing. And it's so far away from humans. Like, is anyone going to be there or close enough to witness the crashing of the ISS into the ocean? Probably not, right? What a thing.
2: It's probably something you don't want to be there, although I guess statistically it would still be pretty unlikely that any piece would hit you.
1: That's true. But even then, man, the footage, it would almost be worth taking a boat out there. It also makes me happy to know that there's not a lot of life living out there, right? Like you mentioned that it's a South Pacific Ocean uninhabited area. And when I looked it up, it's like the water is less oxygenated, so there's not as much life in that part of the ocean.
2: Really?
1: So, you know, you're less likely to even hit the fish, which makes me kind of happy because that would make me really sad. Huh. I mean, can you imagine? You're just a fish doing your thing in the ocean when here comes the ISS. Like,
2: I got to say, no, I can't.
1: Nope.
2: I can't imagine that. You lost me at imagine you're a fish. And speaking of thoughts, we move on to
3: random space fact.
2: So, Apollo 11, probably heard of it. The two major pieces were named Eagle and Columbia, as in the Eagle has landed. Before they received their official names, they were named or nicknamed as part of operations and communications and planning Snow Cone and Haystack.
1: What?
2: Because of kind of the way they looked, with the top of a snow cone being the command module and a weird haystack with things sticking out being the lunar module.
1: That kind of makes sense. Mm-hmm. Although I like the new names better, but
2: the haystack has landed.
1: Can you imagine?
2: All right, everybody, go out there, look up in the night sky, and think about Point Nemo, Random Nemo, Mean Nemo, Space Facts, Submarine Nemo, Fish Nemo, where it is. Where is your personal Nemo? Thank you and good night.
1: We've reached the end of this week's episode of Planetary Radio, but we'll be back next week with more space science and exploration. I'm really looking forward to this next episode. We'll be discussing the upcoming launch of the much-anticipated Nancy Grace Roman Space Telescope. Mark Hilverta and Ray Pauletta are our associate producers. Casey Dreyer is the host of our monthly Space Policy Edition, and Matt Kaplan hosts our monthly Book Club Edition. 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My name is Sarah El Ahmed, the host and producer of Planetary Radio. And until next week, Ad Astra.
4: From the National Newsroom of the Canadian Press, I'm Don Mitchell. Prime Minister Mark Carney says last-minute changes by the U.S. in trade negotiations that he suggests were unfair are what prompted Ottawa to pull its trade negotiators from Washington without a deal to evade new U.S. tariffs. It means the United States is set to impose 50% levies on billions of dollars worth of Canadian exports today. After weeks of talks seeking to write up a new agreement, in response, Canada will retaliate with matching dollar-for-dollar tariffs. Nova Scotia Premier Tim Houston responded to the news by standing by Carney's move and suggesting the United States cannot be trusted or relied upon as it once was. The collapse of Canada-U.S. trade talks and new tariffs sparked swift reaction from Canada's business community.
5: Canadian Chamber of Commerce President Candace Lang is warning the new U.S. tariffs could force some small exporters to cut jobs or close their businesses. Lang called the collapse of trade talks a body blow to North American competitiveness, saying Canadians could lose customers and investment while Americans face higher costs. Unifor President Lana Payne says Canada made the right decision by walking away rather than accepting what she called untenable concessions. Prime Minister Mark Carney has announced matching retaliatory tariffs with supports for affected Canadian workers and businesses expected in the coming days.
4: Elsewhere, Canadians planning to vote in upcoming federal by-elections have until Tuesday to apply for a special ballot.
6: Three by-elections are set for August 31st in the ridings of North Vancouver Capilano, Chicoutimi-Lafayette in Quebec, and Beaches East York in Toronto. Special ballots are used for voters who wish to cast their vote by mail or at an Elections Canada office. An application can be completed online or in person. Elections Canada says voters who request a special ballot 10 days or less before Election Day should plan to return it in person at their local Elections Canada office. Diana Mussina, The Canadian Press.
4: Over to the Middle East, Iran's president claims the world has accepted that his country has won the war with the U.S.
7: Iranian state media reported that President Masoud Pezeshkian said the war should end since Iran controls the Strait of Hormuz and hasn't given in to the demands of the U.S. Meanwhile, the U.S. ambassador to Turkey and special envoy for Syria made remarks that appear to contradict the official U.S. position on the Golan Heights. In other news, French President Emmanuel Macron and Saudi Crown Prince Mohammed bin Salman are expected to discuss bypassing the Strait of Hormuz during the Saudi leader's visit to Paris. I'm Rika and Garcia.
4: And finally, an American Airlines flight called for medical help ahead of a landing at Dallas-Fort Worth Airport yesterday, telling the control tower some passengers were burned by a laptop.
8: We have about 4 to 5 passengers that were burned by the laptop. The laptop is contained about mid-aircraft.
4: The flight, which was arriving from Atlanta, confirmed smoke was reported from a passenger's personal device. One person was treated on scene and has since been released. This is the Canadian Press. In sports and Major League Baseball, Blue Jays slugger Vladimir Guerrero Jr. is expected to return to the Toronto lineup today in New York. He missed a week due to a head injury. The Jays kicked off a weekend series by dropping a 3-1 decision to the Yankees last night. Meanwhile, the Texas Rangers hold the third wildcard spot in the tight American League playoff race. 6 teams, including the Blue Jays, are within 3 games of the Rangers. Minnesota and Cleveland are 1 game back. Toronto is a game and a half back. Third round action is on tap today at the CPKC Women's Open in Edmonton. Canada's Anna Wang is 7 shots behind Miyu Yamashita. The Japanese player is 14 under par, 126 after 2 rounds. And Wyndham Clark is making it look easy at the BMW Championship. He's bogey-free at Belle Reve in St. Louis, Missouri, with a pair of 64s, and he has a 1-shot lead at 12 under going into today's third round. From the Canadian Press, I'm Don Mitchell.
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Shona FM is looking for a general manager. Reporting to the board of directors, the GM is responsible for the overall leadership, management, and strategic direction of Shona FM and Northern Native Broadcasting Yukon. The successful candidate will bring both strong management experience and practical knowledge of the radio broadcasting industry. They will also need to understand the unique environment of a radio station, its programming, people, technology, regulatory responsibilities, revenue opportunities, and relationship with its listeners and communities. The successful candidate will have the opportunity to work with an experienced team, Yukon First Nations, and community partners to strengthen the programming, modernize the operation, and grow our audience and revenues, and build a sustainable future for Indigenous radio in the North. Interested applicants are invited to submit a resume and cover letter describing their broadcasting and leadership experience and their interest in joining Shona FM. The closing date for the position will be September the 11th, 2026. Salary will be commensurate with experience. Applications can be emailed to finance@shonafm.com. 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For a full job description, contact Martens at finance@shonafm.com.

0: From the National Newsroom of the Canadian Press, I'm Don Mitchell. Prime Minister Mark Carney says the gap in negotiations with Washington on securing a new trade agreement was too wide. The failed talks mean 50% tariffs on billions of dollars in Canadian exports to the U.S. took effect at 12:01 a.m. today. In a press conference this morning, Carney explained how a last-ditch effort to reach a new trade deal collapsed due to last-minute changes.
1: In recent days, the United States proposed new terms that were uneconomic, unfair, and undermined the net benefits for Canada and called into question the reliability of any deal. In short, they asked too much and they offered too little.
0: Carney added counter tariffs will hit the U.S. starting next month. He says Canada is walking away from a bad deal and will seek to diversify trade abroad. The collapse of trade talks between Canada and the U.S. triggered swift reaction from the nation's business community. The Canadian Federation of Agriculture says tariffs could disrupt supply chains, make food more expensive, and undermine farming businesses on both sides of the border. The group is urging leaders in Washington and Ottawa to go back to the negotiating table to come up with a swift resolution that protects the competitiveness of the North American agriculture sector. More than 16,000 doses of the Ervebo vaccine have arrived in Congo as the country continues to grapple with the fastest Ebola outbreak in history. The country's health minister said the doses arrived via air in the capital of Kinshasa late last night as part of 70,000 doses expected from the World Health Organization. The current Ebola outbreak involving the rare Bundy Bojo virus is being blamed for just over 2,500 deaths out of roughly 5,000 confirmed cases. With that, several Canadian humanitarian aid workers say Canada's mandatory 21-day Ebola quarantine is hindering its response to the epidemic. It's forced some to stay home or cut their deployments short. At least 11 Canadians with highly valuable expertise have had to cancel their assignments with MSF, also known as Doctors Without Borders, due to the quarantine measures. MSF Medical Policy and Advocacy Advisor Adam Houston says some of those Canadians would have been deployed to other humanitarian efforts in the conflict-ridden region, and that the measures have affected more than just the Ebola response. And finally, a quiet hobby is getting a dose of adrenaline as the world of competitive puzzling has taken off after the pandemic. Rebecca Waddell says she got into puzzle racing.
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In the ticket counter, I asked my mother, I said, Mom, would you like to sit next to the window? She goes, oh, I better not. I just had my hair fixed. My Uncle Doug kept asking, when are we going to convert our money to Hawaiian money?

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Ours were the ones with the underwear hanging off the rail. According to the manager, the site of the only peeing for distance contest they had ever had. Which I am

In fact, the whales were migrating through. You could stand on the balcony and watch whales come up out of the water. First morning there, my brother's out there going, boy, I wish I had a gun with a scope on it.

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0: From the National Newsroom of the Canadian Press, I'm Don Mitchell. Prime Minister Mark Carney says the United States trying to restrict Canada's ability to strike new trade deals contributed to the collapse of negotiations seeking to avoid new American tariffs. At a press conference today, the PM explained why Canada walked away from a so-called bad trade deal with Washington.
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0: This week in Our People's Voices, we hear from Elder Dennis Porter of Lower Post. He talks with Kaska translator Nora Megan about his life and family and how he was born at the Caribou River and grew up around Fireside. And now here is Dennis Porter talking with translator Nora Megan in the Kaska language.
1: Hi, Dennis.
2: Tanta.
1: Krista.
2: Klaani.
1: Yes. born in Lena. How big was your family?
2: Footwear, Zurika, Watson Lake, Fireside, Montreal Lake. Fort Nelson, Kawita, McLeod Lake, Injinika.
1: Lower Post schools eat and Ninya Candio.
2: Miss Dila. Cause Sidla would a cool did you fireside eat? Could have not a deli Lower Post would say. Georgie Porter, Brian, Ella, Jesse, Senegal.
1: I'm sure that I'm here.
2: I'm sure that I'm here.
1: Did you sit down I get down here, drop here, get in. What do you think about it?
2: You know, I could nurse you. I thought we had a good deal. Cost to us, Gula Asas, 21, Akula, first time at Nest. Gula did it not none, could you eschew Gaza? E TV at a cantor, did him a cantor. Tacho, a television, Udi car, Udilla, did him none, see harder than a Yukano Tassi. A tear gully, son of Bahate. A coots down where a TV cut a telephone edit. A summer edit, none of it. You would tell us. No? E coetella would za, which are. E gully. Could you hear which I love? A coots down a day so cold. Egule Kanova Sidla Tanawu a ka isla the a ku kuwa ku wetting the isos wudwa shua wuzit. Did you kanaga cho anaga dili kla wud
1: kaget in la sae the good zika get it dahi
2: where Igule this to Ditu Nessi, Katawa Eschu, Kanawicha Isla. Equite a tear gule.
1: The salt
2: Karatza with Ella.
1: The law works a yada get a daffy.
2: Ma, Nizzo. Wouldn't they? No, you ask for government, didn't you? I couldn't go to the Kazoo, the Nakata would teach it. Nakatawa, Kanu, the Desi, good day, good woods, it'll wear the woods. Uwe. Yeah. A crew who saw it. Who saw it. Done with a gargantal. Yeah. I saw who saw a gargantal. Not what saw wood chasing. Yeah. A crew sit on it. What is it? Can I that? Go to school with this.
1: Winter time, Dugala. Grislino.
2: Saw a cool, quiet whiskey, you know, a cool chin, Mutanada, Tasha Gulik, did to a Samoganta. Could there was Kunla with a quiet evening? Could there the look got it? So was still like this. Was silent out in the day. A good whiskey, Gulik. Katua, I say yet a lot. Sure, none of the death room. Sure, not at Saturday. A cook, a cutter, mocker, cutty, where the summer yet sits. In such honor. You got a swash, simply unless he said. Can go eat there, Dunner, suck near a deal. No, it's in him, less to win. Each a bomb, it macaw the gaza, cutting the neck, can I? No, dear son of the goddess is this. Quite a Dunner, suck near a deal. Did you Dunner? Ask who can't get in another deal. Ask who can't settle get wood at the result gets it. A shark no deal. We are now dead lesser. Do it. Ask who can't like who will lie.
1: That white stuff on that the chin. Poplar giti.
2: You call the gaza ila. No canadian. No canadian. Could it? See how sound of. So, what is it?
1: It's good for your toothache too, they say.
2: So, landing, yeah.
1: You put a little chew in it, eh?
2: No, yeah, so cut it, the Zora Gulu in it, and so swallow day. Did he cook tea in Mata wooden days? A could the chin cannot not to a show on a tail. In didn't none call no nest hole. Yeah, only a doctor can tell. Then it's a subtle weather with you with it. Sink out. But in this, I equally said Z. So, you know, I could say, sit on a such a work hard, sit at the editor on a with a like trucks a gate loud. Equally, yeah. Let's say,
1: aspen giddy. I never know what it means. Did you sit on a day? Eat all kinds of pills, eh?
2: In this, ask who can't see how to swim in this tool. A good wood tar done a tail. Done a cockatsy a coodist. A goody a cool businesses. What work now, Isla? Ela, it's new detail. Indian Affairs, federal government, provincial government, the Yukon government. Pahana itel. Tana tsiritsa uti. Kna uitlata. Iklu uitsila. Son tsurite.
1: Married in Jada, Nini.
2: Saatana kawa stagli. A residential school in Sutwa, Lone Paha, which are Willahila. You go where the Asko Kank, it's a coolest. Sure would a scot, sure would a stay, sure guest, you know, Asko Kank, computers, email. Microsoft, Kuwaita, it's a case, you know. Equally, Setua, Sonu Paha, Utla, Gule, Amawi, Dynasty. Amawi, where the Matawi, the state, Samala, Sinahula, Ila, Amawi, Tihara Kanta. 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Where that down. Ku at the town. A sock and a vet. E. Ella, ku the town. Would see who none at work?
1: Nigger, easy, bush cricket, Della, Sedona.
2: Can you add, Sidley would say? Knowing that the chita shore would as he wrote eagerly did a nun two darts at Larty. Then it's too hard at Lonastola. A cook sat by a canoe who doused it with this than a Nastola. China itself, 3 billion people.
1: Yeah.
2: You know? Got a Kasih buat ketua semua itu lah. Iku lewat dalil lah. 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
1: Ini isna. Save Ginzen, eh?
2: Tani yitane tihita. 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Asaka getsi kuwete. Asaka getsi kuwis, kunizan. You know? Ikule. Kula ditzawila. You know, I'll break into English for a few seconds there. I sat on the Moscow Kachika Advisory Board for 9 years, right from the beginning, which was established in 1997. November, and it's the first board, environmental board, ever structured anywhere in the world. A combination of industry, government, First Nations. And it was a vast area of northern British Columbia. And our mandate is to preserve the integrity of wildlife and the characteristics of it, and special management. Those things have, that situation had been a kickstart for paving the way of building relationships between First Nations, industry, and government.
1: Mm-hmm.
2: And that's the way it has to be. Otherwise, mm-hmm. you know, we'd be a lost cause.
1: Yeah.
2: We have something to protect and to deal with correctively in the Yukon and northern British Columbia.
1: Mm-hmm. Clara and Landy. Mm-hmm. The zones are from what you remember that you had, you know, like gave you a good time, like living in the land and stuff like that.
2: Of course, settlers were the case, you know. Kutra wa tili kunna sama were the katawatich. Atsudu say, you know.
1: Okay.

We just heard from Elder Dennis Porter of Lower Post, B.C. He talked with CASCA translator Nora Megan about his life and family and how he was born at the Cariboo River.

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My name is Lacey Scarf. I was born to Quanlin Dunban, over there in that river, across the river. And I watched the land come to what you see now, actually. I was a little girl growing up in Quanlin Dunban Village, and I see all of the representatives here, and it's good to see you all here. So I hope you guys like this song. This is a doctrine and healing song, because this is a very powerful time, and want to acknowledge that.

0: From the National Newsroom of the Canadian Press, I'm Lisa Laporte. Prime Minister Mark Carney says he walked away from a bad trade deal with the U.S. government. Carney spoke to reporters today in Ottawa after a last-ditch effort to reach a deal before a midnight tariff deadline failed last night.
1: Our government understood before many that America would transform all of its commercial relationships, that it would put a series of tariffs on its closest allies and use economic integration as a weapon. We recognize that sometimes its signature was written in pencil.
0: Carney's decision to suspend the talks means new 50% tariffs on billions of dollars on Canadian exports to the U.S. took effect at 12:01 a.m. Eastern Time. Carney vowed Canada would retaliate with equal measures of its own. Ontario Premier Doug Ford is calling on his counterparts across the country to stick together in the face of U.S. tariffs.
2: I'm glad he didn't sign that deal because it was a bad deal. It was a bad deal for Ontario. It was a bad deal for the auto sector, the steel sector, and manufacturing sector. And we never started this fight, but I can assure you, we're going to win this fight. We're going to be a united team Canada.
0: Ford says President Donald Trump is the type of person who would steal someone's lunch money, toque, and running shoes, and he can't be trusted. Unifor and General Motors have reached tentative agreements for 4,600 auto workers. Unifor National President Lana Payne says the latest agreements deliver strong increases in wages and benefits for workers at GM facilities in Ontario. A new report says modern vehicles have become complex digital hubs that constantly track and record what people do and suggests users should be aware of the risks. The findings come from Quebec's Committee on Ethics in Science and Technology. Egypt says it's spoken with Iran in efforts to revive Tehran's negotiations with the U.S. This comes after Iran's president, Masoud Pezeshkian, claimed the world accepts that Tehran won the war since it controls the Strait of Hormuz and hasn't given in to U.S. demands.
3: If you leave a door half open, soon you'll hear the whispers spoken.
0: And a new movie based on Alex North's best-selling novel, The Whisper Man, starts streaming next Friday on Netflix. It stars Adam Scott as a widowed crime writer whose 8-year-old son is kidnapped. This forces him to turn to his estranged father, a retired detective played by Robert De Niro. This is the Canadian Press. In sports, the Toronto Blue Jays are at play this hour against the New York Yankees in Major League Baseball action. The Jays opened this series with a 3-1 loss in the Bronx last night. Jays slugger Vladimir Guerrero Jr. is back in the lineup after being sidelined by an injury. In CFL action tonight, the Toronto Argonauts host the Hamilton Tiger Cats. And a little more than a week to go until the U.S. Open, here's ABC's Ushan Singh with details on the men's side of the draw.
4: World number one Jannik Sinner announced that he is out for the Grand Slam, saying yesterday that that right knee injury that's kept him sidelined since Wimbledon simply needs more time. That's a huge loss. Sinner was on a tear, having already won 6 titles this year and was a finalist here in New York last year. But some good news for tennis fans. Defending champion and Sinner's rival Carlos Alcaraz says he will be coming to New York, returning after 4 months away with a wrist injury. And without Sinner, that opens the door even wider for Alcaraz.
0: From the Canadian Press, I'm Lisa Laporte.
5: Hello, friends. 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

Some people think wetlands are wastelands. Actually, marshes and other wetlands are important ecosystems, home to an amazing diversity of wildlife. Without them, some species would disappear. We would suffer too, since wetlands help purify and control the levels of our water. Many of these fragile areas are being lost to development, so let's do what we can to protect wetlands. To learn more, visit hww.ca.

0: From the National Newsroom of the Canadian Press, I'm Lisa Laporte. Prime Minister Mark Carney says counter tariffs will hit the U.S. starting next month. Carney says Canada is walking away from a bad deal with the U.S. and will diversify trade abroad.
1: Canada will match Washington's new tariffs dollar for dollar in order to protect Canadian workers, farmers, families, and businesses. Our response will be concentrated in sectors such as steel, dairy, appliances, agricultural equipment, pulp and paper, and electronics. We'll also include products that are currently subject to unjustified Section 232 and 338 tariffs.
0: Carney says the counter tariffs will come into force September 8th, the day after Labor Day. He suspended talks with the U.S. and summoned his negotiators back to Ottawa with new 50% tariffs on billions of dollars in Canadian exports to the U.S., which took effect at 12:01 a.m. Alberta Premier Danielle Smith says she's disappointed Canada's trade talks with the U.S. have collapsed. She also told a call-in radio show that aired in Alberta today, people shouldn't be cheering for Canada's retaliatory measures.
2: If our farmers have to pay 50% more for all the equipment that they need to produce our food, that's not a success for us. It's not something we should be cheering on. It's something we should be lamenting. This is why I don't love tariff wars, because they hurt everybody. They hurt us, producers, and they hurt our consumers.
0: Ontario Premier Doug Ford, meantime, is calling on his counterparts across the country to stick together in the face of these new U.S. tariffs. Unifor and General Motors have agreed on tentative labor contracts for more than 4,600 auto workers.
3: Unifor National President Lana Payne says the agreements deliver strong increases in wages and benefits for workers.
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Reporting to the board of directors, the GM is responsible for the overall leadership, management, and strategic direction of Shawn FM and Northern Native Broadcasting Yukon. 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Interested applicants are invited to submit a resume and cover letter describing their broadcasting and leadership experience and their interest in joining Shawn FM. The closing date for the position will be September the 11th, 2026. 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

I know this is the same road I took the day I left home, but it sure looks different now. I guess I look different.

0: From the National Newsroom of the Canadian Press, I'm Lisa Laporte. Prime Minister Mark Carney says counter tariffs will hit the U.S. starting next month. Carney says Canada is walking away from a bad deal with the U.S. and will diversify trade abroad.
1: Canada will match Washington's new tariffs dollar for dollar in order to protect Canadian workers, farmers, families, and businesses. Our response will be concentrated in sectors such as steel, dairy, appliances, agricultural equipment, pulp and paper, and electronics. Also include products that are currently subject to unjustified Section 232 and 338 tariffs.
0: Carney says the counter tariffs will come into force September 8th, the day after Labor Day. He suspended talks with the U.S. and summoned his negotiators back to Ottawa with new 50% tariffs on billions of dollars in Canadian exports to the U.S., which took effect at 12:01 a.m. Alberta Premier Danielle Smith says she's disappointed Canada's trade talks with the U.S. have collapsed. She also told a call-in radio

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Clith shawat igwalchuk. Do not hit a woman. Clith shawat yada iigak. Do not shout at a woman. Shawat in inik e. Be good with a woman. Ye away yek e ye kach iguch city. That is a good way to be a man.

0: From the National Newsroom of the Canadian Press, I'm Lisa Laporte. Prime Minister Mark Carney says counter tariffs will hit the U.S. starting next month. Speaking to reporters in Ottawa today, Carney says Canada will match Washington's new tariffs dollar for dollar and that the levies will be targeted on sectors like steel, dairy, appliances, agricultural equipment, pulp and paper, and electronics. The Prime Minister says his government is taking this step reluctantly.
1: Reluctantly, because we recognize that some of these measures will raise costs and reduce choice for Canadians. Reluctantly, because we recognize that some U.S. companies and some U.S. states are innocent bystanders in a dispute that they did not want. Reluctantly, because this trade dispute is preventing Canada and America from doing so much good that we could do together.
0: New 50% tariffs on billions of dollars in Canadian exports to the U.S. took effect just after midnight. Quebec Premier Christine Fréchette says the new tariffs imposed by the U.S. will affect $7.7 billion worth of goods from her province. She says that doesn't include tariffs already in place on aluminum, steel, lumber, or softwood. Fréchette was asked by reporters today whether she still has trust in Prime Minister Mark Carney.
2: I hope that we will get to an agreement. I think that he has respected our demand since the beginning of this negotiation. And it was important for us, and he has respected that.
0: Fréchette says Quebec has been the hardest hit by the ongoing trade war with the U.S., and she vows to protect the province's workers. Unifor and General Motors have reached tentative agreements for 4,600 auto workers. Talks between the union and automakers started earlier this month after Unifor reached an agreement with Ford. At least 10 people were killed today amid Russian and Ukrainian attacks against each other. They come one day after a Russian strike on a Ukrainian shopping center killed at least 16 people and injured some 130 others. And Rebecca Waddell says she got into puzzle racing as a way to add excitement and community to her hobby. She's one of many who have jumped into the fast-growing world of competitive puzzling that started taking off after the pandemic. Waddell says she started with online events, but that it's better in person.
3: I like the competitive part of it, like that you're going up against other people. I always find the in-person events are the most exciting because you get that adrenaline rush from it. Because you're in the same room, you're really pumped up and focused.
0: The Canadian Jigsaw Puzzle Association says its national competition saw almost 1,000 competitors this year, up from around 200 at the first one in 2023. This is the Canadian Press. In sports, the Toronto Blue Jays and New York Yankees are in action this hour in Major League Baseball. Jays slugger Vladimir Guerrero Jr. is back in the lineup after being sidelined for 7 days with an injury. In CFL action tonight, the Toronto Argonauts host the Hamilton Tiger Cats. And it's a little more than a week to go until the U.S. Open starts. ABC's Ashan Singh has details on the men's side of things.
4: World number one Jannik Sinner announced that he is out for the Grand Slam, saying yesterday that that right knee injury that's kept him sidelined since Wimbledon simply needs more time. That's a huge loss. Sinner was on a tear, having already won 6 titles this year and was a finalist here in New York last year. But some good news for tennis fans. Defending champion and Sinner's rival Carlos Alcaraz says he will be
5: honored to be that for somebody else.
0: Carlton led the Fire with 18 points yesterday as Portland fell 82-79 to the Toronto Tempo in Vancouver. From the Canadian Press, I'm Lisa Laporte.

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Apply by September the 15th for requests up to $75,000. Learn more about the Community Development Fund at yukon.ca/CDF.

0: From the National Newsroom of the Canadian Press, I'm Lisa Laporte. Prime Minister Mark Carney says counter-tariffs will hit the U.S. starting the day after Labor Day. Speaking to reporters in Ottawa today, Carney says Canada will match Washington's new tariffs dollar for dollar and that the levies will be targeted on sectors like steel, dairy, appliances, agricultural equipment, pulp and paper, and electronics. He says his government is taking this step reluctantly, partly because this trade dispute is preventing both countries from doing, quote, so much good together.
1: But at the same time, we take this step confident that it is in the best interest of Canada, and that by rejecting a bad deal, by standing up for Canada, by focusing on what we can control, we will build Canada strong for all.
0: The U.S. introduced new 50% tariffs on billions of dollars in Canadian exports today after trade talks failed. Alberta Premier Danielle Smith has told a call-in radio show she's disappointed Canada's trade talks with the U.S. have collapsed. She also says people shouldn't cheer for Canada's retaliatory measures.
2: Emotionally, it feels good to retaliate. I get that. But let's remember what happens when we retaliate. When retaliation happens, it means that everybody who is buying products from the United States are now going to face upwards of 50%, upwards to 50% tariffs. And they're talking about that being on steel, on dairy, on appliances, on agriculture equipment. That one worries me a lot.
0: Meantime, Ontario Premier Doug Ford is calling on his counterparts across the country to stick together in the face of new U.S. tariffs. More evacuation orders and alerts have been issued in B.C.'s interior due to wildfire. The Pear Lake wildfire has now grown to more than 1,600 square kilometers. A new report from Quebec's Committee on Ethics in Science and Technology says connected cars pose privacy risks. The report says modern vehicles have become complex digital hubs that constantly track and record what you do. Police in Nigeria say a number of people were kidnapped from several villages in Niger State. No group has claimed responsibility for Friday's attacks, which are common in the African country. A number of armed groups operate in Nigeria, killing people while kidnapping others for ransom. And early Motown singer Janie Bradford Hobbs has died at the age of 87.

0: Bradford Hobbs helped write hits including Money, That's What I Want, and Too Busy Thinking About My Baby. Her family says she died at a loss.
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3: Tanse, Boozu, Anin. What's up, music fans? And welcome to the Indigenous Music Countdown for the week of August 22nd, 2026. I'm your host, Jeff Woods, and it's great to be with you as we begin a new week in exploring today's best new Indigenous music. Over the next 2 hours, we're going to hear 28 songs from the IMC's Top 40 lineup. This week, we're excited to introduce you to three new songs. So let's get this week's IMC chart moving along all the way to this week's number one track. Starting off this week, we've got Misha and the Spanx, a Calgary-based two-piece rock band that's comprised of mixed Suwepum singer-songwriter Misha Louie and drummer Sean Hamilton. Within their music, you can hear elements of everything from 90s punk, alternative rock, power pop, and old-school garage rock. The duo somehow managed to keep it all fresh and new. Here is Misha and the Spanx with Smiling, new this week at number 40, here on the Indigenous Music Countdown.

That was Misha and the Spanx with Smiling at the number 40 spot this week here on the IMC. Next up on the chart, we have Daryl Anderson, a Métis country singer-songwriter from Big River, Saskatchewan, now based in Saskatoon. With soulful, raw vocals and heartfelt storytelling, he's quickly become a rising star in the Canadian country music scene. Known for crowd-favorite singles like Shots at the Bar and Radio Save My Soul, Daryl brings audiences together through feel-good, soulful performances that celebrate connection, passion, and authenticity. Here is Daryl Anderson featuring Fallon Baptiste with Watching the Sunrise, new at number 39, here on the Indigenous Music Countdown.

Once again, that was Daryl Anderson featuring Fallon Baptiste with Watching the Sunrise, new at number 39 here on the IMC. Our next new track is by Midnight Sparrows, a Vancouver-based hard rock band that combines elements of classic rock, power pop, and old-school heavy metal. This band is the brainchild of Bear Bellerose, a Métis, Cree, and Dene singer-songwriter-guitarist, and also features Jared Whitehead on drums and percussion, Jason DeCuto on piano, organ, and keyboards, Gobi Cat on bass and backing vocals, and Louis Carrillo on rhythm and acoustic guitar and backing vocals. Here is the Midnight Sparrows with The Good Times, new at number 38, here on the Indigenous Music Countdown.

Once again, that was Midnight Sparrows with The Good Times at the number 38 spot this week here on the IMC. Up next, we have Benassi, an Ojibwe Métis musician, artist, and entrepreneur who was born and raised in Treaty 1 territory and currently lives on Lekwungen territory, B.C. An accomplished artist in multiple mediums, Benassi also lends his creative talents to visual art, having designed the cover art for the singles ahead of his debut album. Currently, Benassi is working on a 7-song EP where each track will embody one of the 7 grandfather teachings from Anishinaabe culture. Here is Benassi with Courage, moving up from number 40 to number 37 here on the Indigenous Music Countdown.

0: number 37 this week. That was Benassi with Courage right here on the IMC. You're listening to the Indigenous Music Countdown, Turtle Island's best Indigenous source for new tracks. I'm your host, Jeff Woods, and we're going to take a quick break and return with more of today's best Indigenous music. 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A big thank you to everyone who took part this past week. Stay with us.
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3: This is Conservation Officer Chris Gustafson of the Department of Renewable Resources. Resident lake trout in the Yukon generally spawn for the first time at about 9 years of age, and every second or third year afterwards. Compared to other species, the lake trout is not a very productive fish, yet it's the preferred target of many anglers. The territorial fishing regulations have undergone numerous changes in the past few years to protect and manage our lake trout stocks. Anglers are encouraged to carefully review the fishing regulations summary before going fishing. The future of our lake trout fishing depends on responsible fishing. Anglers can still keep lake trout for the table. However, they should be aware about how to properly release lake trout and which size fish to release. Anglers are encouraged to target other species besides lake trout. Numerous Yukon lakes have been stocked with rainbow trout or Arctic char to provide angling opportunities adjacent to communities. For further information on Yukon fishing, please contact your local renewable resources office.
0: What's up, music fans, and welcome back to the IMC, where we take a listen to today's best new Indigenous music from coast to coast to coast and even beyond. A reminder that the IMC chart is calculated through online votes received at indigenousmusiccountdown.com and with playlist data from SiriusXM, media coverage, music industry announcements, and online recognition. Once again, I'm your host, Jeff Woods, journeying with you through the IMC's Top 40 chart. The IMC crew would like to give a big shout out to everyone listening on Daybreak Star Radio Network in Seattle, Washington, NBC Radio in LaRonde, Saskatchewan, and 92.9 The Torch in Lac de Flambeau, Wisconsin. Up next on the chart, we have Indigo V. An Ontario-based Métis pop artist raised in Toronto, Indigo V grew up captivated by the performance-driven worlds of Britney Spears, Alicia Keys, Christina Aguilera, and the Spice Girls, developing a deep connection to both music and dance from an early age. Drawing from those influences while embracing today's pop and contemporary R&B textures, she's built a sound that feels polished, feminine, and emotionally driven. Moving up to number 36, we've got Indigo V with Don't Play, here on the Indigenous Music Countdown.

Once again, at number 36, that's Indigo V with Don't Play, right here on the IMC. Up next on the chart, we have Ray, a Maori hip-hop rap artist who hails from Auckland, New Zealand. Ray is back with Native Worldwide, uniting three indigenous hip-hop artists from across the globe. Talon from Canada, Ray from New Zealand, and Akela Newman from Australia. Individually, each artist has performed internationally and built careers rooted in community, while this collaboration celebrates the global connections between several indigenous cultures. Native Worldwide is a statement of unity, showing that although oceans separate our homelands, our stories, cultures, and futures remain deeply connected. Here is Ray featuring Talon and Akela Newman with Native Worldwide, moving up to number 35 this week, here on the Indigenous Music Countdown.

Once again, that's Ray featuring Talon and Akayla Newman with Native Worldwide at the number 35 spot this week here on the IMC. Next up is Mercedes Brown, a 15-year-old rock artist from Red Deer, Alberta. Mercedes is Wet'suwet'en and Tsimshian from her dad's side. She is connecting with her culture and language by incorporating that into song. She's been on fire lately, scoring a number of interviews, including with APTN and Windspeaker. And back on July 15th, she kicked off her summer tour by opening for familiar names Love and CB. Here is Mercedes Brown with Playing With Fire, climbing up to number 34 this week, here on the Indigenous Music Countdown.

Once again, that's Mercedes Brown with Playing With Fire at number 34 here on the IMC. Derek Miller is a Juno Award-winning singer, songwriter, guitarist, and producer who hails from Six Nations of the Grand River. Back with his latest single, Out of My Head, Miller steps into a fresh new chapter, bringing you a song filled with emotion, groove, and an undeniable energy reminiscent of 50s rock and roll. Here is Derek Miller with Out of My Head, jumping up five spots to number 33 here on the Indigenous Music Countdown. Can't.

at the number 33 spot this week. That was Derek Miller with Out of My Head, right here on the IMC. Next up on the chart, we have Shub, a Mohawk artist, producer, and composer from Six Nations of the Grand River. A former member of the Juno winning A Tribe Called Red, he helped define a new era of indigenous electronic music with the breakout track Electric Powwow Drum, now exceeding 25 million streams. His solo career has since taken him from the DMC World Championships to the Canadian Screen Awards, where he won Best Original Song for his soundtrack to The Grizzlies, to the theme of Sacha Baron Cohen's Emmy-nominated Showtime series, Who is America? Here is Shub featuring Sebastian Gaskin with I Know, moving up to number 32 here on the Indigenous.

0: Once again, at number 32, it's Shub featuring Sebastian Gaskin with I Know, right here on the IMC. I'm your host, Jeff Woods, and you're listening to the Indigenous Music Countdown, where all the best Indigenous music vibes can be found. We're going to take a quick break here on the IMC, which can be heard on amazing radio stations like New Hulk Radio, 91.1 FM in British Columbia, and NNBY, Northern Native Broadcast Yukon.
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2: Ka tla aya yehayuti. We are mothers. Ka tliskuhas aya yehayuti. We are grandmothers. Ka atas aya yehayuti. We are aunties on our dad's side and on the mum's side. Ka tlok hasoya yehayati. Ach tachunk yedaihaka shawatch et has city. I tell my grandchild women are important. Shawataya adetki de seik has dujih ayati. Women give life. Ka shawat. Ka eat etlitu has city. Women are teachers.
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0: What's up, music fans? Welcome back to the IMC for the week of August 22nd, 2026. We are Canada's longest-running Indigenous music chart, and we'd like to give a big shout-out to all the listeners on CIYU 106.3 FM in Fort McKay First Nation and CKWO FM 101.3 in Wasatch-Onigam Nation, Ontario. Let's keep the music going. Up next, we have Jace Martin, a multi-award-winning Mohawk artist who hails from Six Nations of the Grand River. He has shared the stage with Rock and Roll Hall of Fame Robbie Robertson, Grammy winner Johnny Lang, performed a duet live with soul legend Sam Moore, and sang at the Ritchie Valens NAMA Hall of Fame induction, and worked with Grammy-nominated producer Gavin Brown. Here is Jace Martin with Sunrise, climbing up to number 31, here on the Indigenous Music Countdown.

Once again, that was Jace Martin with Sunrise at number 31, right here on the IMC. Our next track is by Charisse, a hip-hop singer-songwriter who hails from Buktingek Mi'kmaq Nation in Nova Scotia. Charisse started writing music when she was just a kid, but began recording just last year, getting her start with the help of music duo Neon Dreams. She creates music from the heart, inspired by her own personal experiences, hoping it will relate to those who have been through similar experiences. Here is Charisse with Abusing Power, moving up to number 28, here on the Indigenous Music Countdown.

Once again, that was Charisse with Abusing Power at the number 28 spot right here on the IMC. Coming up next, we have Tia Wood, a pop R&B singer-songwriter who carries roots from Saddle Lake Cree Nation and made the bold decision to move from the Rez to L.A. to make her musical dreams come true. Growing up in a home rich with both music and culture, Tia began singing as early as she could talk, taking inspiration from her nurturing family and her dual Plains Cree and Coast Salish heritage. She continues to proudly share the songs and dances of her people. Here is Tia Wood with Stimulated, making the move to number 24 here on the Indigenous Music Countdown. Yeah.

Once again, at number 24, it's Tia Wood with Stimulated, right here on the IMC. Lancelot Knight is a Plains Cree singer-songwriter, actor, activist, and creator from Saskatoon, Saskatchewan. Knight has toured across North America and Europe with previous bands, appeared live on national television, and has been featured on APTN's Guilt Free Zone. Since beginning his solo career back in 2022, he has showcased at Folk Music Ontario, Departure Festival, Mondial Montreal, and Folk Alliance International. And in 2024, he won Rock Artist of the Year at the Saskatchewan Indigenous Music Awards. Moving up three spots to number 23, it's Lancelot Knight with Big Fish, right here on Indigenous Music Council.

was Lancelot Knight with Big Fish at number 23, right here on the IMC. Our next trap is by Natap, an Elsipatog First Nation, New Brunswick-based Mi'kmaq R&B singer-songwriter whose music blends soulful melodies with heartfelt storytelling. With a voice that carries both vulnerability and strength, Natap creates songs that reflect lived experience, from late-night introspection to the power of connection and community. Climbing up to number 19, it's Natap with Just Friends, here on the Indigenous Music Countdown.

0: Once again, that was The Tap with Just Friends at the number 19 spot here on the IMC. 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A big shout out to everyone listening on CFNR, Northern Native Broadcasting in BC, and KOJB Radio 90.1 FM in Leech Lake, Minnesota. 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I'm your host, Jeff Woods, and I'll be right back with more incredible talent from the IMC's Top 40 chart.
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2: From the National Newsroom of the Canadian Press, I'm Lisa Laporte. Ottawa is vowing it will retaliate with equal measures to new U.S. tariffs on some Canadian exports. This after talks to avoid a 50% American levy failed. A last-ditch effort to reach a new trade deal didn't happen yesterday, and Prime Minister Mark Carney confirmed in a statement that further talks with the U.S. have been suspended. Carney told reporters in Ottawa today Canada can't rely on the U.S.
3: We can't control the storm that blows in from Washington. We can, however, chart a new course by building Canada strong at home and diversifying our trading relationships abroad.
2: U.S. Trade Representative Jamieson Greer says Canada walked away from the table just after it made new demands. However, Ottawa says the issue was that the White House was making last-minute changes. Ontario Premier Doug Ford is calling on his counterparts across the country to stick together in the face of tariffs imposed by the U.S. government. Ford also gave Prime Minister Mark Carney credit for standing up to U.S. President Donald Trump.
4: President Trump is the type of person that would steal your lunch money the first day. He'd steal the toque off your head the second day, and the third day he'd steal your running shoes. He is not to be trusted whatsoever. We need to stay united.
2: Ford says employers, workers, and unions in Ontario's steel and auto sectors agree the U.S. government had put forth a bad deal. More evacuation orders and alerts have been issued in BC's interior due to the Pear Lake wildfire. The fire has grown to more than 1,600 square kilometers. A new report from Quebec's Committee on Ethics in Science and Technology says connected cars pose privacy issues. The report says modern vehicles have become complex digital hubs that constantly track and record what you do. It identifies 12 major privacy risks, including cybersecurity, location traffic tracking, and unfair insurance practices. And Rebecca Waddell says she got into puzzle racing as a way to add excitement and community to her hobby. She's one of many who have jumped into the fast-growing world of competitive puzzling that started taking off after the pandemic. Waddell says she started with online events, but it's better in person.
5: I like the competitive part of it, like that you're going up against other people. I always find the in-person events are the most exciting because you get that adrenaline rush from it because you're in the same room, you're really pumped up and focused.
2: The Canadian Jigsaw Puzzle Association says its national competition saw almost 1,000 competitors this year, up from about 200 in the first one in 2023. This is the Canadian Press. In sports, the Toronto Blue Jays edged the New York Yankees 4-3 in Major League Baseball action today to even up their weekend series at 1-1. The Toronto Tempo are off today after snapping a 12-game losing skid yesterday with their 82-79 win over the Portland Fire in Vancouver. Tempo center Isabel Harrison says the enthusiastic crowd of more than 12,000 people at Rogers Arena helped to propel the win.
6: And it felt good. I felt like, you know, we just had the momentum on our side because all the fans were here. And, you know, whenever I pump that crowd up, it's not just to distract who's on the floor, but to get them into the game, too. It makes a huge difference. So, like, Canada really showed up for us today.
2: The Tempo are hosting a fan festival in Vancouver today before playing the reigning WNBA champion Las Vegas Aces tomorrow. And Canada's Sarah Mitten finished third in women's shot put today at a Diamond League meet in Poland. From the Canadian Press, I'm Lisa Laporte.
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0: What's up, music fans? I'm your host, Jeff Woods, and you're tuned in to the Indigenous Music Countdown for the week of August 22nd, 2026. 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Mi'kmaq rapper, producer, and singer Wolf Castle is from Pabateau First Nation, New Brunswick. An unlikely place for a rap career to come to fruition, but everything about Wolf Castle defies the odds. The IMC crew asked Wolf Castle what his experience was like recording this track, and he shared, "Writing and recording Water was a rare lightning in a bottle situation. The structure of the song camp in which this song was written was in 3-hour chunks. The recording was full of deep conversations. Writing the song quickly while riding high off the conversations we had, and quickly recorded a demo in the same room during the writing session. We were at a B&B in Fredericton with my DIY recording setup of just a small mixer, microphone, and no professional treatment to the room in any shape." Here is Wolf Castle featuring Jamila with Water, moving up to number 17 here on the Indigenous Music Countdown.

Once again, that's Wolf Castle featuring Jamila with Water at the number 17 spot this week here on the IMC. Up next on the chart, we have Jessa Skye, a Métis Cree singer-songwriter from Treaty 6 territory, whose soulful blend of pop, R&B, and indigenous roots reflects healing and resilience. Beyond music, she is a mental health advocate, keynote speaker, and host of Skye Talks podcast. She has paired up with Cree hip-hop artist Cadence, known for her powerful lyrics, raw vocals, and commitment to culture. She's built a strong presence in the Western Canadian music scene, bringing storytelling to life through hip-hop and R&B. Here is Jessa Skye and Cadence with Beaded Earrings at the number 16 spot this week, here on the Indigenous Music Countdown.

Once again, at number 16, it's Justice Guy and Cadence with Beaded Earrings, right here on the IMC. Born and raised in Otoria, New Zealand, Nikki Kennedy is an award-winning Pacifica singer-songwriter and musician based in Canada. Grounded in roots and soul, she blends warm grooves and emotional melodies into honest storytelling with heart. Through music, she shares openly, hoping listeners feel seen, heard, and held. Here is Nikki Kennedy jumping up to number 14 with Revolution here on the Indigenous Music Countdown.

Once again, at the number 14 spot this week, it's Nikki Kennedy with Revolution here on the IMC. Up next on the chart, we have Logan Stats, a multi-award-winning artist who hails from Six Nations of the Grand River, Ontario. For Stats, music is a healing salve, contemplatively composed and offered to those in need of comfort. We asked Stats what are some of the ways he connects with his culture, and he shared, "Music has always been a huge part of my reconnection journey. Through music, I can reach back through time and take part in the oral traditions of my ancestors. I'm living out of the land now, too, right in the middle of Sweetgrass Field. The land is the culture, and I get to tend to it every day." Here's Logan Stats with Rainwater and Whiskey, moving up two spots to number 12 here on the Indigenous Music Countdown.

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1: Once again, that was Logan Statz with Rainwater and Whiskey at the number 12 spot this week here on the IMC. Up next on the chart, we have the Northwest Kid. From Gitsan descent from the Frog Clan, House of Hawks, Craig has actively served as a poet and MC within the Canadian music scene for nearly a decade. Their previous releases, including Mixed Blood Mixtape, Mob Medicine, and Transformation, have enabled them to share the stage with artists such as Jeremy Dutcher, The Hallucination, and Lito Pimenta. Here is the Northwest Kid with Sacred Trust at the number 10 spot this week, here on the Indigenous Music Countdown.

0: at number 10 this week, it's the Northwest Kid with Sacred Trust, right here on the IMC. 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I'm your host, Jeff Woods, and I'll be right back with more incredible music from the IMC's Top 40 chart.
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0: 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I'm your host, Jeff Woods, and welcome back. A reminder to visit our website to view the chart and to watch our featured music videos from artists on the chart that include Justice Guy and Cadence, Tia Wood, and Shub. Up next on the chart, we got the Bloodshots, an Indigenous-led four-piece rock band from Manitoba. With several accolades to their name, such as winning the chance to play with Canadian rock legends Finger 11 through 92 City FM fan-voted contest, and being nominated for Best Rock Album at the 2017 Indigenous Music Awards, with a highly energetic stage performance, you need to see the sky is the limit for this grunge revival rock act. Here is the Bloodshots with Getting Around, climbing up to number 9 this week, here on the Indigenous Music Countdown.

Once again, at number 9 this week, it's Getting Around by the Bloodshots here on the IMC. Ava Rose Johnson is an Osage and Cherokee country artist from Oklahoma. The IMC crew asked the meaning behind this track, and she shared, "Learn That From You is a very personal song for me. I wrote it from my own personal experiences and the lessons I've learned through difficult relationships and life situations. It's about realizing that some of the habits, walls, and pain we carry often come from what we've been taught by the people closest to us. At the same time, it's about finding the strength to recognize those patterns, grow from them, and choose a better path. My hope is that listeners hear a piece of their own story in it and know they're not alone." Here is Ava Rose Johnson with Learn That From You at the number 8 spot this week here on the Indigenous Music Countdown.

Once again, that's Ava Rose Johnson with Learn That From You. At the number 8 spot this week, here on the IMC. Alicia Kaylee is a contemporary Indigenous singer-songwriter who carries roots from the Algonquin and Tahltan Nation. She delivers powerhouse vocals, cultural pride, and emotionally charged performances that resonate with diverse festival audiences. Blending pop and R&B with her traditional roots, Alicia creates unforgettable live moments rooted in identity, empowerment, and connection. Here is Alicia Kaylee climbing up 4 spots to number 7 with Don't Break My Heart, here on the Indigenous Music Countdown.

Once again, that was Alicia Kaley with Don't Break My Heart at number 7 this week here on the IMC. Next up on the chart, we have Shawnee Kish, a Mohawk country artist originally from Welland, Ontario, now based in Edmonton, Alberta. A 2026 Juno Award nominee for Contemporary Indigenous Artist of the Year, a 2026 CCMA Alternative Country Album of the Year nominee, and a SiriusXM Top of the Country finalist, she continues to gain national recognition while carving out a bold presence in the country music landscape. Here is Shawnee Kish with Ride at Dawn at number 6 this week here on the Indigenous Music Countdown.

Once again, at number six, that was Shawnee Kish with Ride at Dawn, right here on the IMC. Pilk Silk are an acclaimed Inuit throat-singing duo who hail from Yellowknife, Northwest Territories. They invite listeners into a vivid corner of Inuit mythology with their latest single, The Tickling Demon. This single represents a profound artistic evolution for the sisters, who grew up in Yellowknife, Northwest Territories, with roots in Nunavut's Kitikmeot and Kivalliq regions. After years of forging hard-won skill, they realized throat singing was not only a musical expression, but a radical political act of cultural revitalization. By integrating contemporary technology with their deep-rooted musicality, Pilk Silk has created a living recording that honors their traditional stories as fundamental to Inuit identity. At number five this week, it's Pilk Silk with Tickling Demon here on the Indigenous Music Countdown.

0: Once again, at number five, that's Pilk Silk with Tickling Demon here on the IMC. I'm your host, Jeff Woods, and you're tuned in to all the hits on the Indigenous Music Countdown for the week of August 22nd. Stay with us. We'll be right back with the rest of your top 10 songs, including this week's number one track.
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2: Some people think wetlands are wastelands. Actually, marshes and other wetlands are important ecosystems, home to an amazing diversity of wildlife. Without them, some species would disappear. We would suffer too, since wetlands help purify and control the levels of our water. Many of these fragile areas are being lost to development, so let's do what we can to protect wetlands. To learn more, visit hww.ca.
3: Hi, my name's Roxanne Stanley. I'm a flight attendant with Air North. We're flying at an altitude of 14,000 feet between Inuvik and Old Crow. 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
0: Welcome back to your soundtrack of today's best Indigenous music. I'm your host, Jeff Woods, and you're tuned in to the Indigenous Music Countdown, which can be heard on radio stations across Turtle Island, such as Sonics Inc., CKRZ, 100.3 FM, Oshwekan, Ontario, and CHNR, 91.1 FM, Heightsuck Nation Radio in Bella Coola, BC. We're getting real close to this week's number one track. Up next, we have Played the Fool, an Ojibwe indie alternative hip-hop artist who hails from Waskesipik First Nation in Manitoba. He writes, records, and produces much of his own material, blending melodic songwriting with introspective themes around relationships, personal struggles, and growth. Here is Played the Fool and CJ Gray with Main Man at the number four spot this week, here on the Indigenous Music Countdown.
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6: This is a prepaid call from
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6: An inmate at the county correctional facility. All phone calls are subject to recording and monitoring. To decline this call, press 9 now, and to accept this call, press

Once again, at number four this week, it's Played the Fool featuring CJ the Grey with Main Man here on the IMC. Multi-award-winning Seminole rapper, producer, songwriter Doc Native is from Hollywood, Florida. In 2021, Doc Native and Spencer Battius released the single Dream along with a music video. On November 4th, 2021, Dream was awarded Best Music Video from the American Indian Film Institute during the 46th Annual American Indian Film Festival. That same month, Doc and Spencer headlined the NBA Clippers halftime show at the iconic Staples Center in Los Angeles. Here is Doc Native with Locked In at number three this week here on the Indigenous Music.

0: I'm locked in.
1: Once again, that was Doc Native with Locked In at the number 3 spot this week here on the IMC. Next up, we have Jeremy Parkin, an Indigenous artist, producer, and performer from the Kwinlan Dune First Nation in Whitehorse, Yukon Territory. Blending influences from artists such as Shlomo, Burio, Subtract, and more, Jeremy creates detailed and textured soundscapes to paint vivid pictures throughout his music. His focus going into the 2026 year has been to develop a new sound that represents this era as an artist for him, and begin releasing a string of singles throughout the year. Here is Jeremy Parkin with Fighting at the number 2 spot this week, here on the Indigenous Music Countdown.

0: Once again, that was Jeremy Parkin with Fighting at number two this week here on the IMC. All right, music fans, we've reached the point of the IMC to announce the number one song for August 22nd, 2026. A big congratulations goes out to Katie St. Germain. Katie St. Germain is a Métis country singer-songwriter from Niverville, Manitoba, and the granddaughter of Canadian Country Music Hall of Fame legend Ray St. Germain. Known for her powerhouse vocals, modern country sound, and authentic storytelling, Katie has quickly become one of Canada's rising country artists. Since releasing her first original music back in 2023, she has earned 7 Manitoba Country Music Association's awards, was a top 8 semifinalist in SiriusXM's Top of the Country competition across Canada, and sang the national anthem at the televised 112th Grey Cup broadcast to over 5 million viewers. Climbing up 3 spots to the number 1 spot with a lot of fanfare support, here is Katie St. Germain with Salt in the Wound here on the Indigenous Music Countdown.
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0: Once again, our number one song for this week is Katie St. Germain with Salt in the Wound. A big congratulations again, Katie. From Turtle Island and beyond, that concludes this edition of the Indigenous Music Countdown for the week of August 22nd, 2026. We've explored 28 different songs, including the entire top 10. 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Until next week, I'm Jeff Woods.
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2: From the National Newsroom of the Canadian Press, I'm Lisa Laporte. Ottawa is vowing it will retaliate with equal measures against new U.S. tariffs on some Canadian exports after talks to avoid a 50% American levy failed. A last-ditch effort to reach a new trade deal didn't happen yesterday, and Prime Minister Mark Carney confirmed in a statement that further talks with the U.S. have been suspended. Speaking to reporters on Parliament Hill today, Carney says there was a gap emerging between both sides as partners to competitors.
3: So last evening, I instructed our negotiators to return to Ottawa. We cannot accept what they've offered, and we will not give what they've asked.
2: Carney says Canada will match Washington's new tariffs dollar for dollar and that the levies will be targeted at sectors like steel, dairy, appliances, agricultural equipment, pulp and paper, and electronics. Several premiers across Canada showed a united front today after waking up to find their country in a trade war with the U.S. Manitoba Premier Wab Kanoo says his government stands behind Canada's retaliatory tariff measures set to go into effect next month.
4: History will not be kind to Donald Trump, so we should never appease him, and we should fight back, which is what Canada is doing today.
2: Kanoo told a news conference today that U.S. President Donald Trump is not in touch, nor does he care about the American people and the cost of living. The head of Quebec's Commission on Ethics says today's vehicles are essentially computers on wheels. Luc Bégin says the commission wanted to map out the risks and challenges associated with connected vehicles. That led to a new 64-page report, which identified 12 major privacy risks, including cybersecurity, location tracking, and unfair insurance practices. The new leader of Iran's top security body is threatening neighbors against joining new U.S. efforts to squeeze Tehran's economy. Mohsen Rezaei told a state broadcast interview that aired today, if U.S. President Donald Trump wants to, quote, do something, we will retaliate in a seismic manner. This comes as Egypt tries to revive negotiations between Iran and the U.S.
5: Son, I'm sorry that it took this to get us together.
6: We're not together. This is me asking you for help. I remember the Whisper Man, and I remember you caught him.
2: And a new movie based on Alex North's best-selling novel, The Whisper Man, starts streaming next Friday on Netflix. The film stars Adam Scott, Robert De Niro, and Michelle Monaghan. This is the Canadian Press. In sports, the Toronto Blue Jays edged the New York Yankees 4-3 in Major League Baseball action today to even up their weekend series at a game apiece. In CFL action, the Toronto Argonauts and Hamilton Tiger Cats are at play this hour. And there's just a little more than a week to go until the U.S. Open. Here's ABC's Ashin Singh with details on the men's side of the draw.
7: World number one Jannik Sinner announced that he is out for the Grand Slam, saying yesterday that that right knee injury that's kept him sidelined since Wimbledon simply needs more time. That's a huge loss. Sinner was on a tear, having already won six titles this year and was a finalist here in New York last year. But some good news for tennis fans. Defending champion and Sinner's rival Carlos Alcaraz says he will be coming to New York, returning after 4 months away with a wrist injury. And without Sinner, that opens the door even wider for Alcaraz.
2: That was ABC's Ashin Singh. From the Canadian Press, I'm Lisa Laporte.
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old and never do wrong. To hold in mind your little hand, I'll know too soon that all is